concern about the lost who need to hear. I'm so tired of being stirred that His coming is so near.

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0: In Ephesians 5, verses 15 and 16, the Apostle Paul wrote, "See then that ye walk circumspectly, not as fools, but as wise, redeeming the time, because the days are evil." As the children of God, we are not to walk as fools. That means there is a way that a fool walks, and we need to recognize what that way is, so that we can avoid it. Here is a character trait, or the ways of a fool. He despises wisdom and instruction. Proverbs chapter 1, verse 7 says, "The fear of the Lord is the beginning of knowledge, but fools despise wisdom and instruction." There is knowledge available to everyone. It just begins with the fear of the Lord. That is, a respect for God that would cause a person to listen to God. But the fool misses out on this knowledge, largely because he doesn't like to listen to instruction. He's too proud to let someone tell him how something should be done. He would rather figure it out on his own, or come up with his own or her own variation to getting something done. He doesn't want to be forced to do something another way than what is in his mind already. He may listen to instruction, but he despises it. He may hear the words of the wise, but he argues against it and tries to push it aside and go through with his own plans. Solomon is warning his son not to be as the fool, not to ignore instruction. When someone is willing to teach you how to do something, take the time to listen, learn, and appreciate the lesson someone is trusting you with. Don't be like the fool. He despises wisdom and instruction.
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0: 2 Corinthians 13:5 tells us, "Examine yourselves whether ye be in the faith." In the Christian life, we are to take heed to ourselves. We need to make sure that we are doing well, that we are staying healthy in our faith. To do this requires that we examine ourselves. Here is a self-checkup. Ask yourself, do I meditate much upon the joys of heaven? Colossians 3:1 says, "If ye then be risen with Christ, seek those things which are above, where Christ sitteth on the right hand of God. Set your affection on things above, not on things on the earth." Because Jesus is the life of those who have believed, we ought to be seeking, that is longing for, and interested to know more about above, that is heaven. We are told by Paul to set our affection on things above, not on the things here on earth. The things of this earth, although they cannot compare to what awaits us in heaven, will have a tendency to distract our thoughts and keep us from thinking about heaven. How we love, or who we love, is in heaven. What are we to love is in heaven. Our treasures are to be laid up in heaven. Do you know, if you're thinking about heaven, you're probably not laying up or storing up treasures here on earth. If you're thinking about heaven, that's where you'll be storing up your treasures. Jesus said, "For where your treasure is, there will your heart be also." We need to be heavenly minded. It will help us day by day to do with patience and go through with patience the struggles in this world. When we know that this is not our final home, that we have a mansion over the hilltop in heaven, then heaven ought to be sounding sweeter every day to us. Lanny Wolf wrote a song entitled, "Jesus Will Be What Makes It Heaven for Me." Here's the verses. "I've heard of a land that is wondrously fair. They say that its splendor is far beyond compare. In that place that's called heaven, my soul longs to be. For where Jesus is, it will be heaven for me. Heaven for me. It will be heaven for me. Jesus will be what makes it heaven for me. All its beauty and wonder I'm longing to see. But Jesus will be what makes it heaven for me." Now if walls weren't jasper, and if streets were not gold, if mansions would crumble, and if folks still grew old, still I'd see everything I've been longing to see. For if Jesus is there, it will be heaven for me. If your self-check reveals that you're not meditating on the joys of heaven, make it a point to read what the Bible tells us about heaven. Remind yourself every day that this world is not your home, that you're only traveling through this world. Set your affection. Decide to love heaven more than anything in this world.
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The countdown is determined by your favorites list. The song which appears in the most favorites list will be ranked number one. 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

0: Matthew chapter 1, verses 18 through 25, I count at least five proofs of the virginity of Mary. Let's look at them quickly. Number 1, now the birth of Jesus Christ was on this wise, when as his mother Mary was espoused to Joseph before they came together, she was found with child. It says she was pregnant before they came together. That also means that after the birth of Christ, Mary and Joseph came together as any other husband and wife. Number 2, she was found with child of the Holy Ghost. God the Holy Spirit put the seed in her womb, not Joseph. Number 3, in verse 20, the angel of the Lord said to Joseph, quote, fear not to take unto thee Mary thy wife, for that which is conceived in her is of the Holy Ghost. Again, God says that the baby in Mary's womb was not conceived in the natural manner. Number 4, in verse 23, it is taught that Mary was the prophesied virgin from Isaiah 7:14. And number 5, in verse 25, it says that Joseph didn't know Mary until she had brought forth her firstborn son, which also means that she had other sons naturally. The virgin birth of Christ, something to think about.
1: Telling the story till all have heard. 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

0: Welcome to The Voice, brought to you by WRTW 90.5 FM in Hammond, Indiana. This program features Dr. Jack Hiles, the pastor for nearly 42 years of the First Baptist Church of Hammond. He was a great old-fashioned preacher who built the nation's biggest Sunday school, according to many experts, preaching real, down-to-earth, fundamental doctrine from the King James Bible. Although names and places have changed, his powerful messages apply to us today. This is a rebroadcast from 1970.
1: Some of this will be a bit repetitious, but I think before the sermon is over, you will find that enough of it is new that it is worth our while to discuss tonight the one world system. I was listening to the news last night as I drove home late at night. It must have been, after 11. I'd been working at the office until a little after 11. I turned on the news, and I was thinking about something else and also listening to the news, and I didn't get all of it, but I got enough to know this. They told about a convention that's been held, I think, in Philadelphia. Am I right about this convention of, you know what it is yet, do you? Okay. Anyway, it's somewhere in the East, of many of the minority groups. I will call the ones I know I heard, and there are others I'm sure that you could add. But there was a convention of Black Panthers, those in the women's liberation movement, political revolutionaries, and homosexuals meeting to organize for unity and power in a convention. Now, was that Philadelphia? Who knows? It was Philadelphia. There are other groups also, different groups, like the Black Panthers, those who are for the women's liberation movement, the political revolutionaries, and the homosexuals, all meeting to try to unite their forces for revolution in America. Now, what would these organizations have in common? The Women's Liberation Movement and the Black Panthers. For in the feminine gender, there are also some White Panthers. I mean, there are some Terras that aren't black who are ladies too, you know. That's funny. Thank you. Good. All right. Wonderful. Thank God for the choir. They can't sing, but they laugh well. And what could these folks have in common? What could the homosexuals have in common with the political revolutionaries? All these groups have one great common denominator, and that is, in every case, each group is trying to homogenize America. Each group is trying to make a part of a great system, to make a one world system in some respect. For example, the females in the Women's Liberation League, and as far as I'm concerned, not a single lady in the whole movement, not a one. You can quote me on that, and if you're in the group, then I don't think you're a lady. I think you're a benighted witch. Now, if being subtle won't explain how I feel, I'll be blunt. I think you're an idiot. But they are trying to make one sex, and every portion, every group that met is a different part of a great puzzle they're trying to put together, and will put together, by the way, to make a one-world system. Now, our people know this is nothing new. Back in the 10th chapter of the book of Genesis, a fellow was grown up whose name was Nimrod. Nimrod was a great leader. He was married. He and his wife were deified. The people worshiped Nimrod and his wife as gods. Mrs. Nimrod became pregnant, and while she was carrying the baby, Nimrod died suddenly. She brought the baby, but between the time of Nimrod's death and the time of the delivery of the child, Mrs. Nimrod and others taught that the baby was Nimrod reincarnate. And so when the baby was born, the baby was deified also as Nimrod reincarnate. So we have the deified man, father, we have the deified mother, we have the deified son, or the deified baby. Don't you see what it is? There is the mother of God in Nimrod's wife. There is the Christ child in the arms of the mother of God. And then there's the father. Now, the great religion of a woman being the mother of God did not start with our Catholic friends. It started thousands of years ago in Genesis chapter 10 with Nimrod, his wife, and her baby. Nimrod led in building a city. That city had as its goal the building of a tower whose top would reach unto heaven. And Nimrod, this powerful figure, the most powerful figure the world had known up until that time, for its 1,500 years of existence, Nimrod led the people in building a one-world system, the like of which the world has not seen, but will see again in the end time. For his kingdom was called Babel. And the same word Babel is found at the end of the Bible. It's found in the first of the Bible in Genesis chapters 10 and 11, where you have a one-world government, a one-world religion, a one-world language, a one-world race, and so forth. And at the end of the Bible, in Genesis Revelation chapters 17 and 18, you find the destruction of the same system. It is not unique. This system is not unique to our generation, but it will be destroyed in the end time. One of the main reasons why I know that our Lord's coming is soon is because we see before our eyes tonight Babel being rebuilt. Every facet of the confused system of Babel built under Nimrod is being advocated and built tonight in our society. We are going headlong downhill toward the one world system that will come together once again in the end time under a 20th century Nimrod and will be destroyed by God and cast into hell. Now I want to call your attention tonight the obvious signs of this one world system. In the first place, there is the one world religion. Now I'll not labor on many of these because we've dwelt on them before. But there is the one world religion. Nimrod got all the people of the earth together, and he built a one world religion with a city as its headquarters, with a tower whose top would reach to heaven, and united all the religions of the world. Now, in the end time, the Bible says that the religions of this world will once again be united. I don't mean God's born-again people. I mean the religious systems of this world. Our brother a while ago told us about the Muslims in Uganda and the Catholic system and the government church of Uganda and so forth. Now, the day is going to come when every false religion in this world will be united in a one-world religion. Listen to me. Listen to me. Why? The Bible speaks in Revelation chapter 13 about a false prophet, a great leader, a religious leader who's going to rise. And he will unite the religions of this world. I have no doubt in my mind, no doubt in this world, but that there will become a day soon when the Protestants will go back to the Catholics once again. They're going that way as fast as they can go now. You see, in the Reformation age, there was the withdrawal of the Protestant group from Catholicism. Then that Protestant group has divided into many other groups. You see, Protestants came from Catholicism, and then Protestants divided. You have Methodists, you have Presbyterians, you have Reformed, and other churches, denominations that came from the Protestants. By the way, let me say this. Baptists were never a part of Roman Catholicism. Never. Never, never, never. Those who believe the Bible as we believe it, with church polity and church government and baptism as we believe it, were never a part of the Roman Catholic hierarchy. Therefore, Baptists are not Protestants. Now, if you want to call us Protestants, you may, and I won't get mad at you if you mean Jew, Catholic, Protestant. But you're looking at a fellow whose ancestors in the ministry go back to the Jordan River and John the Baptist. You see, now I'm not saying that John the Baptist was a Baptist. I'm just saying he believed like we believe. You see, and if he were alive today, I'm sure he'd move to Hammond and join the First Baptist Church. And I know he wouldn't sprinkle. I know he wouldn't. Let me tell you something. could I be a little bit? Could I get criticized again? Could I just be a little frank? I'm going to be anyway. But could I be? I love the Presbyterians. Really, I do. I wish they'd get back to the Bible. This modern crowd, just like the modern Baptist, ought to get back to the Bible. Modern Methodist too. But John Calvin, God bless him. I think that Presbyterians in history have done about as much to bless this world as any other denomination. I said in history. But did you know if you look very carefully, you'll find some things in the Presbyterian churches that look like Roman Catholicism? They sprinkle. So do Catholics. They have an Episcopalian form of church government. So do Catholics. They have denominational control. So do Catholics. They dedicate and sprinkle babies. So do Catholics. Now, though I'm for Presbyterians who believe the Bible, do you notice how in some respects they favor the Catholic Church? You know why? Because they're children of the Catholic Church. Well, I'm going to make everybody mad at me tonight if I succeed. But they're children. Now, don't misunderstand me. Thank God they came out of her. And by the way, everybody ought to come out of their own Catholic hierarchy. But the Presbyterians, the reason they favor the Catholic Church is because she's her mother, you see. And though you can't always say that a child looks exactly like its parents or its mother, you will see some features, you see. For example, Brother Cal's boy has big feet and big ears and so forth, and like his dad. Now, the Presbyterians, they favor. Why? They're Protestant. Let's take the Reformed people. God bless them. Good people. I think some of the finest folks in this area are people who belong to Reformed churches and Christian Reformed churches. The Dutch people out in Munster and Lansing and Highland and other places are delightful people, and I love to trade with them. They're honest people in general, and I thank God for them. But if you notice very carefully, you'll find in the Reformed churches some things like the Catholic churches. What? Ritualistic service. What else? Sprinkling babies. What else? High church ritual, you see. Why? Because they look like the mother in some respect. They got mad at the mother and left home. But just because you get mad and leave home doesn't mean you don't favor the old lady anymore, you see. And so they still favor her. Why? They're Protestants. They favor the mother. Let's take the Methodists. They sprinkle babies. Why? Because the mother sprinkled babies. Now, John Wesley and a few others had enough sense to leave home and leave the mother, but they still favor the mother. And by the way, the modern brand of Methodists favor the mother a heap more than John Wesley's brand did. And the modern day Presbyterian favor the mother more than the John Calvin's group did. And the modern day Lutherans favor the mother more than Martin Luther did when Martin Luther said, "I once thought that the Pope was the vicar of Christ, now I think he's the vicar of hell." Now, what am I saying? I'm saying that all these denominations came out of her. But blessed be God all the time, all the way back to the book of Acts. There was that faithful New Testament group of Christian people met together to preach the gospel, to baptize by immersion, to preach salvation by grace with independent form of church government where the church operated its own business, autonomous, indigenous, independent. That's good, indigenous, autonomous. But anyway, these churches, I read that in the book one time. I don't know what it means, but it sure looked good. And these autonomous, indigenous, independent churches that preach the gospel, listen, they were having church and getting people saved and having revivals and baptizing converts before the Reformation ever started and during the Reformation and after the Reformation. You see, there always has been churches like this. We didn't come from Roman Catholicism. There's nothing the old mother of harlots would rather have us believe than that once there was just one great church. That's a dirty lie out of hell. There always has been. Since our Lord came and established the church, there always has been people who fought the hierarchy that a pope could speak ex cathedra, that the church held the Bible in its hand, that the church had more authority than the Bible does. There always has been. Some old-fashioned, fundamental, God-fearing, Christ-honoring, soul-winning, Bible-preaching churches around this whole world that have stood for the Bible. And so Baptist people do not come from the Protestant movement. We never were a part of Roman Catholicism. But, follow me, these churches are getting more. You know, when you get older, when you get about 14 or 15 years old, you don't care much for Mama, do you? And you want to run off from home. But you know, you get a little older, Mama, you sort of like Mama a little better. You know why? Because you get more like Mama yourself. You get some kids of your own, and you know how it is to have an unruly kid. When the Methodists grew up and had a baby, and they called the baby Nazarenes, and the Methodists started having as much trouble with their kid as they used to give the Catholic Mama, then the Methodists decided that Mama wasn't as bad as they thought she was, and Methodists today are more like their Mama than they are their kids. Now, the tragic thing is, I'm afraid Nazarenes are getting a little bit like the Mama too, you see. And so as they get older, the Methodists, they gave birth to the holiness groups. The Pentecostal, the Assembly of God, the Church of God came from the Methodist mother, you see. And so what's happening is this. These children that came out of the old mother of harlots, and by the way, let me just say this, just perchance there's a visitor here that doesn't like the way I preach. May I just dedicate this to you? Let it be known from this pulpit, everywhere people go, that this preacher is totally opposed to the hierarchy of Rome. Totally opposed. There is not one thing in this church that will remind you of the All Saints Church across the street if you go visit. And if there is, let me know and we'll change it. Why? I already know why. She's not our mother. The old mother of harlots never gave birth to a Baptist church. The old mother of harlots never gave birth to a Bible-preaching church that immerses and preaches grace and has independent government. Never did. Every single one of the mother's children have Episcopalian form of government. By that I mean denominational control of the churches, denominational ordination of preachers. Every single one of her children. Now, I preach for a lot of her children, by the way. And I preach in their conventions for a lot of the children of the mother of harlots. But every single case. Now, they're good kids. I like them. I'm glad they're not any more like their mother than they are. But in every case, they resemble the old lady in some ways. You see, now I've spent too much time on that. But I saw a few of you I thought needed just a little emphasis and a little underlining. I won't go into that. But now, I'll probably go later. But now, what am I saying? I'm saying that these children are going back to the mother as fast as they can go. There will become a day again when the Protestants will go back into the mother and they'll have a great family reunion, and the churches of this world will be united in the one world church. As you see, the union of the churches. By the way, two of the kids just got back together not long ago. What kids? Now, by the way, they may be good kids. No, I don't think they are. The United Methodist Church and the United Brethren just got together. What? What are the kids doing? Well, they're getting together so they can travel back home on the same boat. For first, you see, they'll come back together until you have one great Protestant church. And then when you have one great Protestant church with one great Protestant leader, then that leader and the Pope can get together and you can have the old mother of harlots with all the kids back again. You said, Brother Hiles, it so happens I'm a Presbyterian. Well, let me say this. You're going to answer to God for every day you spend in a church that belongs to the National Council of Churches, the World Council of Churches, which is nothing more than a revival of Nimrodism making a one-world church. You say, I don't like that. Then lump it. I don't like it either. I don't like the way you're preaching. I don't like the way you're living. We don't like each other, do we? I get a little weary sometimes. Folks think of the preacher is the only fellow that can be disliked. Well, a lady came out long ago. She said, I just don't like you. And I said, you're not my favorite person either. I was out in certain place here in this area, and I was meeting with a bunch of folks that didn't care much about me, and one little gal, I think I told you about her, she had on a long blouse. That's all she had on. So she got mad, and she started wiggling. Oh, she got mad at me, and she said, well, in all of my life, I've never seen anybody quite like you. And I said, honey, where I come from, your type is mighty scarce, too. You better thank God that somebody got enough courage to stand up and tell you about the mother of harlots and the end time church that's going to someday be a part of the one world system. And you hear the call of God in Revelation when he says, come out from among her and be ye separate, saith the Lord. The one world religion. But there's also another one world, part of the one world system, and that is the one party. The one party. Did you know there was a day in America when you said Republican, it did not mean the same thing as if you said Democrat? Did you know that, boys, did you know that the fact that our parties are homogenized is a part of pointing to the end time before our Lord returns? You say, what do you mean? Say what I mean. You can put Senator Percy and Senator Kennedy both in a bag. Now, there's a good start. Put them both in a bag, shake them up, and take your pick. There's not that much difference in their ideologies and philosophies. One's Republican, one's a Democrat. Why? Because the one-party system is pointing toward the end of the age. You take Governor Rockefeller and Senator Humphrey. One's Republican, one's a Democrat. Blindfold yourself and let somebody else read their speeches, and you won't know which speech belongs to which man. You take ex-Governor Scranton of Pennsylvania and Senator Muskie, and you take their philosophies and their ideologies, and you will find that they're actually of the same persuasion. What am I saying? I'm saying that we have basically a one-party system in this country. Though some are called Republicans, and some are called Democrats, the truth is, we basically have a one-party system. Why? Because the Republicans have become like the Democrats. Why? So they can be in favor with the people. Majority. a one-party system, pointing to the one-world system. Number three, the one-world government. The one-world government. The Bible speaks in Revelation chapter 13 about a man who's going to come and unite, I think, Europe and the Western nations, and one day we'll have a one-world government. It is no surprise to see United Nations, and by the way, I personally have no doubt in my mind, but that one of the darkest days in American history was the day that we decided to be a part of the United Nations. United Nations, the term United Nations, has become like Christmas and motherhood and peace. We just say it's good because it's got the word United in it. Ladies and gentlemen, do you know tonight there are more nations in the United Nations that are for seating Red China than there are nations against seating Red China? Do you know tonight that the pendulum of power has swung toward the acceptance of Red China in the place of nationalist China in the United Nations? Did you know we subscribe ourselves to be loyal to an institution that is godless and built by godless nations? You know that doesn't please God Almighty? But what's happening is this. We are plunging headlong toward a world system of a one-world government. And that one-world government will be headed up by the Antichrist, the man of sin, and we ought to be very careful in our election and our voting that we vote for people that are for de-emphasis of centralized power rather than for centralized power. Now, let me say this. There's more to my being for, and I'll just jump right into politics. I don't, because, brother, if we don't, our country's gone. I don't believe in discussing politics nor religion. That's because you don't know nothing about none of them. But I believe in discussing both of them, and do. And by the way, you check the Bible prophets in the Old Testament, you'll find the men of God, they did discuss politics, and they gave exhortations and warnings.

Part of the great end time. Be careful. Oh, I know what I was going to say. Here I am. Do you know why I'm for Barry Goldwater? And I am. You know why I am? Not because he fights a few things I'm against, though he does. I'm for Barry Goldwater because of his philosophy of decentralization of power. I'm for Agnew. 100% for Agnew. Why? Because he uses big words? Well, of course not. Why? Because he gets on the hippies? Well, that doesn't hurt any. But that's not the main reason I'm for him. I'm for Agnew because he is for decentralization of authority, you see. That's why I'm for states' rights of nations. That's why, though I may not agree with Governor Wallace in Alabama on the integration problem, I do agree it's their business to run their own schools, you see. Now, I'm not saying, here's a state that says we're going to integrate. Okay, that's their business. Here's a state that says we're going to segregate. Okay, that's their business. I'm saying it's not Illinois' business how Indiana runs their schools. And it's not Texas' business how California runs her schools. I'm not talking about integration. Somebody, some nut, some idiot, some moron, some fool, some person wanted to distort the truth will leave and say, I'm a racist. If you do, you're a liar. I'm not a racist. I'm just for old-fashioned states' rights, independent local churches, independent governments and cities. I'm for the freedom of the individual and not for the building of a great superstructure in Washington, D.C., where we send all of our money, and because we send all of our money there, they send their money back to us, our money back to us, if we do what they say do. That's one reason why, as long as I'm the superintendent of Hammond Baptist High School, not one dime of government money, whether it be city, state, or federal government money, will come to run our school, because they're not going to run our school. And by the way, I want to stop and say this too. And this is by way of preface. I want to say this to all of our students in our school. And listen to me carefully. We're not going to have any petitions in our school about anything. Now, I haven't said this, but I'm going to warn you. If I have any authority over our board of deacons, if we fire somebody in our school, if we fire a teacher or anybody, and somebody decides they're going to get a petition up because they don't like it, the next person I'm voting on to fire is the person that started the petition. The students are not going to run Hammond Baptist High School. Not going to do it. Just make up your mind, no petition is going to circulate in that school. And if I get a hold of it and get the names on it, I will lead myself a campaign to see to it that the people that started it are expelled from school. Now, if the faculty wants to do something, they can discuss with Dr. Billings what they want. If Dr. Billings wants something, he can discuss with me, and if I want something, I'll discuss with the board. But the students are not going to run the school. Now, enough of that. You understand that, don't you? Shake your heads if you do. Shake your heads if you do. All right. Now then, you're going to have to start when the pimple first starts. You don't wait out yonder till they got Dr. Billings captured in his office. And he's there, help, help, help, help, I'm too little to fight. That's not the time to do it. Now I want to make it clear. If the board of our school meets and decides tomorrow to fire Miss Stevens, teaching, and we're not about to do it, it'll be more like day after tomorrow. But if we do, there'll be no petitions circulated in the school about it. None. Now, one of the things that's destroying our country is the one-world political system. The more and more power Washington gets, the more we're plunging toward the one-world system and preparing ourselves for the coming of the Antichrist. Number four, hang on to your seats. One race. There's nothing that... Now, all you got to do is just say those two words anymore and somebody says he's a racist. There's nothing that irritates me anymore than for a fellow to say he's not for the intermarriage of the races. And I'm not. And I'm not a racist. I'm not. I think that God did not intend for the Jews to marry other nations. I think God did not intend for the Negroes to marry other people. I think God did not intend for the white man to marry out of his own group. I'll go a step further. I could wish, and I think God originally would have been better, more pleased, if the Frenchmen had married French women and the Germans had married German women. But I do not think it is good for society or the health of our offsprings for the racist to intermarry. And I'm not a bigot, and I'm not a racist. And if you try to make me a racist, you are a liar of all liars, and you just simply don't have enough reasoning to understand good basic logic. I'm not. The truth is, I love a black man as much as I love a white man. And the truth is, I probably have more respect for the old-fashioned black folks in America than I do this modern crowd of white folks. And certainly, I'm for the Jews. I love the Jewish race, and I think they're God's chosen people. And one reason I don't want the Jews to marry

my daughters. It's because I don't want the Jews to marry us heathen, you see. But what's happening is this. Over here, you have a group of church... Pick up the Average Life magazine, Time magazine, or Newsweek magazine, or U.S. News and World Report, and you'll find some nut talking about a union of churches, and some other nut talking about a union of nations, and some other nut talking about a union of races. One worldism, destroying our country, destroying our world. One world race. Now, I'm not for hate, and I think the white man has done wrongly toward the Negro. And it doesn't bother me at all if a Negro, me to sit, in fact, I'll be honest with you, I'd 10,000 times rather sit by the Negroes that I know than to sit by a hippie on an airplane. Now, do I make myself clear? Now, by the way, I wouldn't want to sit by a fellow who stinks, whether he's white or black or chartreuse or maroon. To me, people are people as far as loving them and witnessing to them and caring for them. Supply, and I think the white man in America is going to answer to God for the way he's treated the Negro. But here's what's happened. They get this thing about giving the Negro and giving the Jew and giving the races, the minority groups, their proper place, and that's okay. Then before you know it, the races are intermarrying. Now, if you will check the Word of God, you will find that God punished His people for marrying other nations. He punished the Jews more for marrying outside their own race than any other single thing they ever did. What is it? Over here you have a group saying, one world government, or one world police force, United Nations. Over here you have a group saying, unite the churches. Over here you have a group saying, unite the races. One world race. By the way, let's go a step further, number five, and that is the one world sex. The one world sex. I stood behind this pulpit before the Women's Liberation Union ever came into effect, and I predicted that they would be the next group, didn't I? How many heard me say it? Of course. I predicted that before many years passed, that the women would talk about their rights. What is it? One world sex, women's liberation. Homosexuals also attended this meeting. Homosexuals. The one sex. Somebody gave me an article the other day, clipping out of a newspaper, that told about some plays in California. And by the way, these are not unique to California either. This is going on all across America. Did you know that there are plays going on in America right now in which they actually commit the sex act before the audience? Yes. Over here at the Andrean High School, several years ago, some players came and they presented a play and showed somebody the nude. And I spoke up about it and against it and warned people, listen, when you start showing the nude body in mixed crowds, you have nothing else left but sooner or later to start showing sex acts, because this mad crowd that's demented is plunging down, and the farther down they go, the faster they'll go. But at the end of these plays, you know what they're doing? They're allowing the people to come up on the platform and commit altogether any kind of sex act you want to commit on the platform. Some of these policemen trying to catch me going 35 miles an hour in 30 mile zone would do well to go down and arrest some of those people. Some of these policemen, a little worried in Hammond because we blocked the street off out the other day. They ought to be thanking God a fundamental church blocks the street off. They better get busy and arresting some of these folks. Listen. I have in my files a statement written by the revolutionaries that they have it in their goal by 1974 to have sex acts committed on the sidewalks in our cities. You wait. You just wait. And I'll tell you something else, too. If our Lord tarries, and if Dr. Billings will stay, the day will come when the largest high school in this area will be Hammond Baptist High School. No other way. Why? Tell you why. Because the one sex, the homosexuality, the freedom and promiscuous sex by stranger, husband and wife swapping, parties where you go and just trade from one to the other. The one sex movement is gripping this nation. I was on an airplane reading a magazine that was supposed to be a decent magazine, if there is such a thing. And I read about some people who went to a play or some kind, where all the people that wanted to would just take their clothes off and just go around in the nude. Now, that's going on. I mean, it's going on right here in this area. This is not all in California. Just run around in the nude. I'll just say this, and then I'll go on to the next point. One of the rottenest things that hell ever gave to this country is a sensitivity training program. That's where it leads. Take off everything. All the inhibitions, take it off. One sex, one race, one party, one religion. Hold on to your seats. One language. One language.
Did you ever stop to think about the millions of dollars spent each year on interpreters and linguists at the United Nations alone? Did you know, ladies and gentlemen, that God prophesied that Babel would come again, Nimrod would come again, one world church come again, one world race come again, one world government come again? But there's something else they had at Nimrod that hasn't come yet, but it's going to come, and that is the one world language. Now listen carefully. How many of you have heard about Esperanto? Esperanto. Thank you. Some of you have. In 1887, a man named Zamenhof invented what is called the Esperanto language. It is being promoted as a one world language so that all the nations of this world can speak just the one language. Esperanto can be learned in 1/4 the amount of time that you could learn any other language. It has only 16 rules of grammar and pronunciations with no irregularities or exceptions whatsoever. It is being promoted now as a one world language to cross the language barriers. Say, sounds like Nimrod's about here, doesn't it? We have the one world church. That's what the Nimrod had. We have the one world government. That's what Nimrod had. We have the one world race. That's what Nimrod had. And now we're tinkering with a one world language. Ladies and gentlemen, our Lord is about to come. It won't be long until this modern Babylon, Nimrod, starting Genesis 10, destroyed in Revelation chapter 17 and 18, Babylon is about built. But there's something else. There is the one world number. Revelation chapter 13, verses 16 and 17, we have the story of the mark of the beast. It says that no man can buy or sell unless he has on his forehead and in his hand the mark, the number. Do you know we're not very far away from each of us having a number, a universal number? Tell you what you do, you folks who live in Indiana. Sometime look at your Social Security card and your driver's license, and you will find out they're exactly the same. How many knew that? How many, to be honest, did not know that? Many of you did. You'll find they're exactly the same. Your number, they've got your number. Yeah. Several years ago, the credit card system came out, and we wore billfolds that stuck our suit out 18 inches, give or take a little bit, full of credit cards. But now then you have what? A charge all card. A Bank America card. One card that'll cover it all. Now, it's coming, ladies and gentlemen, when every person in this country will have a credit card and he'll buy by credit card. No man can buy or sell save he has the mark. The day is going to come when every person in this world will be numbered. You will have a number. By the way, I never cease to be amazed. I can go to O'Hare Field, and I can say to the lady there, can you get me on flight 141 to San Francisco? She will type on a typewriter. That typewriter feeds or asks a question from some smart machine. And without anybody typing back, within 15 seconds after she types, that machine has sent her the answer back. I saw a cartoon the other day. Here was an executive talking to a bunch of machines, a bunch of commuters. Commuters? Computers. That's one of the advantages about hiring a machine. A computer is not a commuter, and it gets you off the expressways. But anyway, this executive was talking to all these machines, and he said, now, fellas, I know who gets the glory. I go up and down this country getting the credit for all that's done here. But it's really you guys on the home front that deserve the credit. Talking to the machine. It's amazing. You are going to be a number. By the way, do you know that that number will be on your forehead or in your hand? Oh, yes, it will. And the Bible says it will. The fact that the Social Security number, check your Social Security card, check your driver's license, one number. Now, when they transfer that to something else and something else and something else, before you know it, you'll have a credit card. Do you know nowadays you have a little card, like a credit card, for voting registration, as you know? It's coming. What is it? The end time. Now, wait a minute. One last thing. One religion, one party, one government, one race, one sex, one language, one number, and then one law. What is that one law? It is the law of the individual. Each man does that which is right in his own eyes. We have made each man intellectual. We tried to. We have sent, now listen carefully. We have sent our young people off to schools that were built to train leaders. We have sent the followers off to the schools built to train leaders.
Now, what we've done is this. We have given the leadership information to the followers as well as the leader. So now the follower knows the same thing the leader knows. Until people with not enough wisdom or gifts to be leaders are educated in the same sense that the leaders are. And that means that they do not want to follow. They do not want to follow. One of the saddest things that's ever happened to America is the deification of the public school system, and especially our colleges and universities. No, every child should not go away to college. No, every child should not get a college degree. Some young people ought to work at Inland Steel. And some young men ought to go in the honorable profession of being a plumber. And some young men ought to go in the honorable profession of being a carpenter. And some young men ought to go in the honorable profession of being a barber, though it's almost antiquated. But I'll tell you what, boy, if we ever do go back to haircuts, you're going to have a rush in business. Some young men ought to be electricians. Some young men ought to be garbage collectors. Some young men ought to be steel mill or factory workers and work at automobile factories and so forth. No, everybody should not go to college. What we have done, we've taken followers and sent them off to schools and trained them to be leaders. And now we have a nation of people that each man wants to run something and there's not enough folks to run. Let me say this. A lot of you folks don't like it when I say to some young miniskirted whippersnapper, decides she doesn't like the sermon, decides she wants to walk out, and I stop her and she turns around, faces the other way and bothers the folks behind her. I say, turn around there! You don't like it. But in spite of the fact, whether you like it or not, it's the only hope for this nation. We've got to train some folks to be followers. Look, look, look, look. You know why we don't arrest all the people that smoke marijuana? We don't have as many policemen as we have marijuana smokers. That's why. This crowd out here in California that committed all these sex acts up on the stage after a play where the act was committed before the entire crowd. They said, aren't you afraid you'll get arrested? And they said, no, we're not, because we know how long it'll stay in court and they won't have enough time nor a big enough judicial system to take all the cases. And that's right. There's no law but the law of public opinion. A law can be passed, but if public opinion is against it, it cannot be enforced. Consequently, when the public opinion becomes anarchy, then you have nothing but anarchy. The one law. Each man is intellectual. Each man does what's right in his own eyes. Let's take a few things. Let's suppose that Ray Newton's up there. He's the United Airlines pilot. Let's suppose that United Airlines operated the same way. Suppose that Ray gets up and he starts flying the airplane, get up 25,000 feet in the air, and some nut says, this is a free world. I don't like the way you're doing it. I don't agree with you. Maybe you don't, but you better let Ray take care of it. And maybe you don't agree with all I do, but you better let me take care of it. Because so happens, I happen to be at the stick, you see. Now, we have got to come to the place in America to where we will accept the leadership of wise men who are at the helm and at the steering wheel and trust them and not each of us think we know what to do better. But that's the problem. Suppose I go down to the barbershop. I don't like the way you operate. I don't have to, but I think he's the expert and I trust him. I go to the doctor. I don't like the way he operates, but I think he's the expert. I trust him. I go to the dentist. He says, open your mouth. I said, I think I just open my ear because it's closer that way. And he says, well, I'm the dentist. Well, I know, but I just don't see it that way. You see, we have taken, we don't have any leaders, many leaders for one thing, but we have taken, we have no leaders. We have too many chiefs, not enough Indians. We have a bunch of leaders, followers trying to lead, a bunch of people who are not experts trying to run every organization under sun. The biggest churches in this world are the churches that have a man that stands up and says, I know what I'm doing. Now, you trust me. Now, the one world law is what we're facing. As I said a few Sunday nights ago, there's only one answer for it. Only one answer for it. The only way that a country can come out of a tailspin of anarchy when it's gone as far as we can go is dictatorship. That's the only way. Dictatorship. Do you ever wonder why we don't just clean up the corruption? I mean, the air. Do you ever wonder why? Everybody is talking about pollution, pollution, pollution, pollution. Do you ever wonder why we don't turn it off? Nobody has the authority. How do you do it? The president, he doesn't know how to do it. He doesn't have the authority. How are you going to do it? Listen, there's not a human being in this nation that has enough authority to solve the pollution problem. Now, if they'd just make me the king, I'd solve it with one edict. I'd just say, turn them off. You say confusion would prevail. But wouldn't it be nice to have a little confused breath for a while? But nobody can get to it. You know why the syndicate runs wild? Nobody can get to it. Nobody has any authority. You know why the Black Panthers run wild? Nobody has any authority. I was out of California the other day.
By the way, we're going to have the Lord's Supper at 10:30. I was out of California the other day, and the hippies decided to take over Disneyland. And the folks that ran Disneyland said, "You're not going to do it." And they called out enough people to keep them from it, and they made a rule that hippies couldn't even come inside Disneyland. Now, what do we need? We need some authority. Every man does that's right in his own eyes. If every church in America would take the stand this church is taking about authority and respect for law and order, it'd solve a lot of our problems. If every school in this area would take the same stand, it'd solve a lot of our problems. You take a kid. Take a kid. Let's see. How old are you, son? 11? You take a... Well, let's see. He's a little bit old. Of course, I believe I can handle him at 11, but how old is your boy there asleep? He's 5. You take a boy that age, and you handle him right, and he won't grow up and be an anarchist. He just won't do it. See? a lot of things I'd like to say. A lot of things I'm going to say. But, you see, we face tonight... here's an organization over here called the Woman's Liberation Movement. And way over here, here's one called the Black Panthers. And way over here, here's one called the SDS. And way over here is one called the Group for Free Sex. And we say, isn't it a confused mess? No, it's not a confused mess. It's an organized plan, connived in the pit of hell, and organized up and down this country and around the world to have one world religion. One sex, one race, one government, one language, one law. Now, what can you do about it? First thing, get out of the churches. You say, how do you go about it? Well, you might try opening the doorknob and walking out. Well, how do you do it? I just don't open it and walk back in. You say, I want to stay in and clean it up. What kind of luck you been having? Huh? How long have you been in? Oh, all my life. Is it getting cleaner? You are commanded by God to get out, get out, get out. Every born-again person in Lake County, Indiana, every born-again person in this state, and every born-again person in Chicago, and every born-again person in America, belonging to some national council, world council, one church crowd, would get out of it and join some old-fashioned Bible-preaching church. You'd be surprised the influence we could have in this nation.

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0: How do you do? If you are the center of your life, you'll never be enough. If alcohol keeps you going, it's never enough. Whatever the substitute, greed, lust, or anything else the world has to offer, it doesn't fill the emptiness, as the man in this story learned. He never knew what was lacking, and he was never satisfied, until his heart and mind and life were unshackled. Proclaiming the good news through true life stories of real people, this is Unshackled, dramatized and produced in Chicago by Pacific Garden Mission. Now, you'd be surprised how many homeless people go hungry each day, how many are cold and fearful at night. Well, no wonder Pacific Garden Mission has been called the Old Lighthouse, beaming a welcome to those clinging to life on the streets. The mission doors have never closed since 1877. Destitute men, women, and children receive food, clothing, and a safe bunk, even medical and dental care, and all without charge, thanks to financial gifts from caring friends and listeners. Pastors and counselors share God's love and plan for their lives, and those who receive the gift of new life break free of the past, like the man in this story. And now for broadcast around the earth, here's program number 2582 in the series Unshackled, the program that makes you face yourself and think.
1: Oh, you worthless drunk. Don't know why I ever married you.
2: Wish you hadn't.
1: Beer swiller, drunkard. You're a rotten husband and a father.
2: You ain't no winner yourself.
1: Spent all your money on booze again, didn't you?
2: You're not. The guys bought me drinks.
1: So they could watch you make a fool of yourself.
2: Oh, shut up, Mildred.
1: Biggest mistake I ever made marrying you. Dopey. Dopey, dopey, dopey. You're just like your father. They called him dopey, too.
2: I told you to shut up.
1: Oh, yeah. Take this, you bum.
2: Mildred, look what you've done. You stuck the fork right in his back. Come here, Jack. Let me pull that thing out.
0: The man in our story was born in a small Canadian city in 1936. The family home had no electricity, no indoor plumbing, no phone, no refrigerator and no washer, just a cook stove. A boy can grow up without all those conveniences, but he doesn't grow up right without a loving home. And this story reveals the consequence of putting alcohol in the place of love, self ahead of others. But it also testifies to the power of God to change lives. It's the true story of Jack Willis right now on Unshackled.
3: I was the oldest of four children. Mom and Dad fought constantly, mostly over the lack of money. Dad was uneducated and worked as a laborer. I felt embarrassed of him because he had no teeth, and Mom ridiculed him when he came home drunk, slurring his speech. When I was about 10, she threw a fork that missed him but stuck in my back. I never knew if she was always angry at me because I was a rotten kid or if I was a rotten kid because she was always angry.
1: Jack, you little brat, played hooky again, didn't you? That truant officer was here again.
3: I don't care. I hate school, Mom.
1: That don't matter. You got to go.
3: I don't learn nothing nohow.
1: Oh, you're just like your dopey father. You'll never amount to anything.
3: That ain't true. I'm never gonna drink like him.
1: Don't you talk back to me. Go outside and cut a switch and bring it in here. You're gonna learn.
3: Won't do no good.
1: I hope if you ever have kids, they're all just like you. I wish you'd never been born.
3: Mom sent me to church, but almost never went with me. The teachers took special interest in me and allowed me to play drum in the children's band. When I was 12, however, she was with me one night when I went to the altar, where a man led me in a prayer of salvation. I returned to my seat to find Mom gone, and then I saw her arise from the altar too, weeping. I don't know why I went up there, Mom. Something just stirred me up. I didn't exactly understand what it was all about, though. Did you?
1: No.
3: Then why did you go forward?
1: Well, because you did. I didn't want to feel foolish seeing you go there.
3: That prayer brought no change in me. I was the same bully at school, the same petty thief. I was caught several times, but almost always talked my way out of punishment. I vowed never to drink alcohol, but at age 13, after I won a singing contest, my dad gave me a drink. As I swallowed it, I wondered why I made that vow. Alcohol was magic. As the lump in my stomach melted, I felt equal to others. I dropped out of school at 16 to work full-time. And that's about the time I met Ellen, and we dated steadily.
4: What's the matter, Jack? You look like you're in pain.
3: Oh, that's nothing. It's just the way I was sitting on the ground.
4: Maybe it's all that lifting on the job.
3: No, maybe. My back hurts sometimes, and my legs do too. A case of beer helps get me through the day. The older guys always bring enough for me.
4: I don't like the taste of beer.
3: Well, I didn't either at first, but I do now. And it sure loosened me up playing hockey.
4: You like to play hockey?
3: Used to. My teammates thought I could be professional. And then I was injured last year, I had to give it up.
4: What happened?
3: Oh, I was hit from the side. You know the arena in Belleville?
4: Yeah.
3: Well, I was speeding down the left wing when somebody knocked me over the boards. I landed hard on my rump. And after that, I couldn't skate fast enough, so that was it. I'm a spectator now.
4: At least you can't get hurt again.
3: Yeah, I'm indestructible, don't you know? But right now, Superman needs another beer. Ellen and I were married when we were barely 17. My first priority was alcohol, then my family. Church attendance and its teaching were left behind. I was on my way to being an alcoholic when our first child was born a year later.
5: A boy, huh? Congratulations. How big is he?
3: He only weighed 3 pounds because he was 2 months premature.
5: It's a boy. That's all that matters, Jack. It's easy to make a girl child, but only a real man can make a man child. Right, guys?
3: Yeah, I'll drink to that.
5: He's still in the hospital then?
3: Yeah, he's in an incubator. I better go by and check on him.
5: Have another drink first. I'm buying.
3: Our son was in the hospital 3 months, and I saw him only now and then, often when I was drunk. The following year, our little girl was born 3 months premature. She lived only 3 days. When the nurse told me that she was dead, I went back to my car without trying to console my wife. I sat in the car and cried for 10 minutes, and went back to the bar. 2 years later, we had a healthy, full-term boy, but my own health was poor. I had severe pain in my back and legs. By the time I was 25, I could hardly use my legs. X-ray after X-ray showed nothing wrong, so the doctor put me in traction for 2 weeks.
6: Mr. Willis, we found the source of your pain.
3: Well, that's good, I guess.
6: The last X-ray picked up a hairline fracture on one of your vertebrae. You remember injuring your back?
3: Well, I hurt myself playing hockey when I was 15, but I didn't go to a doctor then.
6: Pity. It's been deteriorating ever since.
3: You mean I've been walking around with a broken back for the last 10 years?
6: Yes, yes. I'm scheduling you for surgery right away.
3: I hope it works. I'm tired of being in bed.
6: Don't get too excited. You'll be here more than 3 months.
3: During the first few weeks after surgery, I was given morphine every 2 to 4 hours for the pain, and I was soon addicted. Even as the pain diminished, I moaned to get the morphine. When they put me on pills, I hoarded them until I had enough to get high. One day, a buddy came by to see me.
7: Hello, Jack. How you doing, mate?
3: Hey, Wally. What's that you have?
7: A little medicine, that's what. Oh, here, get this bloody thing out of sight. Don't let anyone know where you got it.
3: Vodka? Man, I've been dreaming of this.
7: Well, I figured you were thirsty after 3 months in this place.
3: Here, have a drink.
7: Oh, what's this contraption?
3: Oh, it's called a striker frame. They come in and turn me over every couple of hours.
7: Yeah, like a flapjack. How soon are you getting out?
3: Oh, a week or two. But this will speed my recovery. After he left, I drank most of the bottle, climbed off the bed, and went down like a sack of cement. I passed out and awoke to the angry stare of the surgeon, who barred all visitors except my family. My drinking and my selfishness were destroying my marriage, but I never acknowledged it. I didn't care. 3 weeks later, I went home in a body cast from chin to pelvis. I was still in a body cast a month later when a couple of friends stopped by to visit.
5: Here's something else, Jack. Ed told me how you asked him to stop at a liquor store on your way home from the hospital.
3: Oh, I had a terrible thirst, man. 4 months is a long time to go without booze.
5: Who are you kidding? We all know how Wally smuggled a bottle of vodka into the hospital.
3: Yeah, I got so drunk I tried to walk.
5: Oh, you're lucky you didn't damage the fusion.
3: The doctor was really ticked. He threatened to put the rest of me in a meat grinder. That guy has no bedside manner at all.
5: Too bad you're in that plaster rig, Jack. I take it for a test drive of my new bug. It's beautiful.
3: Hey, if you guys can shoehorn me in the back seat, I'll go.
5: Bring your beer.
3: Oh, there's plenty of room back here.
5: It's a good car. Let's see what you can do on the freeway.
3: With all that weight up front, you two must weigh 500 pounds.
5: At least.
3: Look out! As the car flipped over and skidded down the road on its roof, the two guys in the front seat fell on top of me and I couldn't move. Friction wore through the metal until my elbow was scraping the concrete. I passed out and woke up in the hospital coming out from under the anesthetic. Oh.
6: Go ahead and move. Oh. Serves you right. You and your sports car.
3: I wasn't driving.
6: I don't care who was driving. You're not getting out of here until you know better than riding a sports car again in that cast. You refractured the fusion, and I had to redo all my careful work.
3: Oh, I have to go through all that again?
6: 5 more months. At the rate you're going, you'll be in a wheelchair by the age of 40.
3: Spending almost a year of my life in the hospital taught me nothing. When I got out, I was an alcoholic and addicted to prescription drugs. A year or so later, when I was 28 years old, my wife and I were at my favorite bar. She begged me to stop drinking and go home, but I drank 2 hours longer until the bar closed. Driving home drunk, I pulled into the path of a car coming from the left.
0: In just a moment, we'll hear the consequence of this tragic act. Life seems to come with more questions than answers, doesn't it? 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Our email address is unshackled@pgm.org. And please include your address.
3: I was unconscious for nearly a week with a fractured skull and cheekbone, numerous cuts and contusions. When I regained consciousness, a local pastor was there to help, even though I rarely went to church.
8: I want you to know that your kids are all right, Jack. We'll take care of them as long as you need us.
3: Pastor, what about Ellen?
8: She's hurt pretty badly. She won't be going home for a while.
3: I don't remember what happened.
8: They said you pulled out in front of a car.
3: What about the other people?
8: The driver wasn't hurt much, but his wife died a few days after the accident.
3: Oh, my. What have I done?
8: I'm sorry, Jack. It's a terrible tragedy.
3: I'll never make up for this. Never.
8: Would you like me to pray with you?
4: Hi.
3: I'm so sorry, Ellen.
4: Yeah, me too.
3: I don't remember anything, but I know I'm to blame.
4: You drank too much, Jack. I tried to get you to leave, but you wouldn't. We were almost home when you stopped at that stop sign. I saw the car coming fast and told you to wait, but you wouldn't.
3: Yeah. I go home tomorrow. I'll get the kids from Pastor Cross.
4: Don't drink anymore, Jack. Please.
3: Not drink? How else could I silence the accusations in my head? As soon as I could navigate on my own again, the first place I went was a bar. What little money we had, I spent on booze. Because of the legal and medical bills, creditors and finance companies pursued me relentlessly. My boss complained about the calls from the creditors, and Ellen was tired of life with me. Several times I checked into the psychiatric hospital. Ellen lost heart.
4: Why do you do this to us, Jack?
3: Do what?
4: Spend your money on booze and leave me to face the debt.
3: I don't want to hear this again.
4: Fine. I'm going to take the kids and leave.
3: Ellen, I can't help the way I am. Don't you understand?
4: No, I don't. It seems very simple to me. Quit drinking. Don't you see what booze has done to us?
3: It's not the booze. I have other problems. One of the doctors said I'm manic depressive.
4: What's that?
3: Unpredictable mood swings. Sometimes I feel elated. Other times I crash into a black hole. Can you blame me for drinking?
4: That's crazy. You've been drinking since you were 13.
3: Cut me a little slack!
4: I'm sick of living this way, Jack. Either you go on the wagon or I'm leaving.
3: I called an alcoholic rehab center and went to meetings that helped curtail my drinking, but I still used drugs. And I didn't progress in the program. I was the same old Jack, minus the drinking. Hot-tempered and self-centered. For the next 10 years, I was in and out of the psychiatric hospital many times, tormented by my own lost condition. I received therapy and group therapy. One of the employees became my friend and tried to encourage me, but she was being transferred to Saskatchewan. My marriage and every other aspect of my life seemed hopeless. I'd slept in the basement for a year and seldom joined in with any family events, including meals. Ellen and I had a horrible fight one day, so I called my friend and asked if I could go with her the next day to Saskatchewan. At the age of 39, I walked away from my family with only a change of clothes. When we arrived, my friend went her way and I went mine. My wife divorced me a year later and later remarried. I wound up in Calgary, Alberta, and seriously began the alcoholic rehab program. When I got to step 9, I knew what I had to do.
9: Hello?
3: Hi, Ellen. It's me. How are you?
9: Okay. Where are you?
3: In Calgary. I'm working and doing fine.
9: That's good.
3: I'm still not drinking. I called to ask your forgiveness for the lousy way I behaved when we were married. I already called the kids and asked their forgiveness.
9: What did they say?
3: They forgave me as best they could. I didn't realize what an egotistical and selfish jerk I was all those years.
9: I won't argue with you, Jack.
3: Well, I just thought you might like to hear it from me. For the next 10 years, I used women shamelessly, thinking all the while that I was a Christian because I had a Bible in my apartment and I rarely swore. I attended a church service sometimes and learned the jargon, but that's all. When I was 49, I had a severe nervous breakdown. 2 years later, I made a trip back to Ontario to visit my parents, who were getting up in years. While there, I attended a meeting where I bumped into Gail, an ex-alcoholic who I had met many years earlier. We spent some time together.
1: I can't believe running into you, Jack, after 10 years. You came back home after all.
3: No. I vowed never to live in Ontario again. I came here after a year and tried to reconcile with my wife, but she wasn't interested. Now she's remarried.
1: What about you?
3: I vowed never to marry again.
1: Oh, be careful what you vow.
3: I did quit smoking almost 2 years ago. With the money I saved, I made this long trip.
1: Well, that's good.
3: I've been taking stock of my life, and so far I've come up short, Gail.
1: Oh, God can change you, Jack. Give him control of your life.
3: I think you're right. I listen to evangelists on TV and go to church services sometimes. And I go to the rehab meetings every week.
1: Oh, the meetings are helpful, but receiving Jesus Christ is really what sets you free.
3: I didn't know you felt that way.
1: Oh, I've changed a lot in the last 10 years. Do you ever read the Bible?
3: I have one, but I don't read it much.
1: Oh, so much wisdom there.
3: You know, I used to be a drummer in the church band.
1: The Lord would love to have you marching for him now, Jack.
3: I spent 2 months in Ontario instead of one, mostly with Gail. On the long drive back to Alberta, she was on my mind all the way. I realized that I loved her, and I called her shortly after I arrived.
10: Hello?
3: Were you sleeping?
10: Well, yes. It's midnight here.
3: Oh, I forgot about the time change. Is it a bad time to ask you a question?
10: Well, what kind of question?
3: Will you marry me, Gail?
10: Yes. Yes, I will, Jack.
3: I sold or gave away most of my possessions, sent Gail an engagement ring, and rushed back to Ontario. I was 52 when we married in December 1988. Gail was a living example of God's love and forgiveness. And one winter morning, not long after our marriage, I knelt and asked Jesus Christ to be my Lord and Savior.
1: Penny, for your thoughts.
3: I was just thinking how good you are for me. Do you realize we haven't had one argument since we were married?
1: Well, what's to argue about?
3: Well, I only talked like a Christian when we were first married. And you could have argued about that, but you didn't.
1: Well, you're a different man since you received Jesus as your Savior.
3: I have peace of mind for the first time in my life.
1: Do you like that new church we visited?
3: Yes. I love going through the Bible verse by verse.
1: We should make it our church home.
3: Yes. You know, Gail, I can't count the number of times I had read John chapter 1, verse 1. In the beginning was the Word, and the Word was with God, and the Word was God. But I didn't fully understand it until Jesus became Lord of my life. And verse 14, and the Word was made flesh and dwelt among us, and we beheld his glory, the glory as of the only begotten of the Father, full of grace and truth.
1: Oh, it's a marvelous truth.
3: Jesus said, I am the way, the truth, and the life. No man cometh unto the Father but by me. That says it all.
1: Jack, it's so wonderful to watch you growing in the Lord.
3: When I discovered verses about tithing, we began to faithfully tithe to the church and were amazed at how our finances improved. We bought a new car and then saved enough for a down payment on a condo. Life was so good under God's direction. Every day I listened to Unshackled on the radio, stories that put my own life in perspective.
1: That was a good story, Jack. The way God saves people is awesome.
3: Oh, I know. I turned to alcohol instead of God. But now, I know the truth, and the truth has set me free, but...
1: But what?
3: Many of those people on Unshackled were called into the ministry or the mission field. I wasn't. I'm not educated.
1: God has called each one of us to share the gospel wherever we are. And you do that every time you talk to your children or you give your testimony at churches and rehab meetings.
3: I don't know, Gail. Maybe I'm not as committed to Christ.
1: Jack!
3: I'm not doing enough to honor God. What can I do? I began to ask my friends in the church what I should do. Fortunately, my wife and a Christian counselor were each a voice of reason.
1: What are you doing, Jack?
3: Making a list of all the ways God has blessed my life.
1: Counting your blessings.
3: It's a long list. In spite of all the wasted years, I didn't turn out too bad.
1: That's true.
3: And after 19 years of drug and alcohol abuse, I've been clean for 28 years and still able to function semi-intelligently.
1: Definitely.
3: How about the 15 or so surgeries I endured? Yet my health is pretty

0: glad that Jesus died for a sinner like me. Every day starts with prayer and the reading of his word. Gail and I sing in the choir at church, and I love to give my testimony whenever I am asked. If God can change my life, he can change yours too.
1: Listening friend, you with a fearful heart, why don't you let God change everything? Jesus said, I am the light of the world. He that followeth me shall not walk in darkness, but shall have the light of life. Jesus came to give you life and life more abundantly. What do you have to do? Just admit to him that you are lost in your sins and ask him into your heart right now in your own words. The Bible says in Romans chapter 10, verses 9 and 10, that if thou shalt confess with thy mouth the Lord Jesus, and shalt believe in thine heart that God hath raised him from the dead, thou shalt be saved. For with the heart man believeth unto righteousness, and with the mouth confession is made unto salvation. If you need help in this crucial decision, you're invited to get in touch with Pacific Garden Mission, Chicago, Illinois, 60605. 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

People find hope and encouragement hearing these true stories of God's redeeming love. So tell everyone you know about this program, when and how to listen. And please remember to thank the manager of this station for bringing you Unshackled. This is program number 2582. Heard in the true story of Jack Willis, where Howard Friedland, Joanne Silvestrak, Herb Graham, Tricia Heaton, and Mike Baccarella. Original music, Don Badorf. 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Engineer, Ed Webb. 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Just say, thanks for Unshackled. 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
1: 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I hope you're having a good day. 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

0: Matthew 25:13. Watch therefore, for you know neither the day nor the hour wherein the Son of Man cometh. One of the cardinal truths that the New Testament churches preached was the imminent return of Jesus Christ. He could come at any moment. It's the next thing on God's calendar. Most people refer to it as the rapture. Jesus will simply call his born-again people out of the world. It'll look like we simply vanished, vaporized. We'll be gone to meet the Lord in the air. It might happen 5 minutes from now, 5 days from now, or 5 centuries from now. Are you born again? Some people think that if you've heard the gospel before the rapture and didn't accept Christ, that you will not get another chance to get saved afterwards. Your doom will be sealed. Watch therefore, for you know neither the day nor the hour wherein the Son of Man cometh. However, I imagine that in heaven the question will be asked, what were you doing when the rapture happened? Where were you? Don't set yourself up for great embarrassment. I'd hate to be caught in the middle of a sin when I met Christ and have people in heaven ask me about that time forever. Something to think about.
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The stormy clouds of darkness will turn to brightest day. Then let us all take courage, for we're not left alone. The lifeboat soon is coming to gather the jewels home. Sometimes we felt discouraged and thought it all in vain for us to live a Christian life and walk in Jesus' name. But then we heard the Master say, I'll lend you a helping hand. 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

Number 223. Romans chapter 15, verses 1 through 3. We then that are strong ought to bear the infirmities of the weak and not to please ourselves. Let every one of us please his neighbor for his good to edification. For even Christ pleased not himself, but, as it is written, the reproaches of them that reproach thee fell on me. There's not much I could add to this command. Question: how are things between you and your neighbor? Verse 2 again, let every one of us please his neighbor for his good to edification.

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0: Good evening, everyone. It's time for Prayer Waves here on Anchor Radio Ordinetta. 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
1: Well, good evening, everybody. Thank you once again for joining me on Saturday night. I've been looking forward to this few minutes all day. Go ahead and send in your prayer request. We'll get to those. Song request also. We're looking for songs about prayer. Thank you for joining me tonight, and let's have a good time together. We're going to kick it off with a song requested by Grace Abula. It's Created to Praise by Hiles Anderson College.

That's why I want to thank you, Lord, by the Golden State Baptist College, requested by Shael Crescentia. Thank you for sending in that request tonight. Thank you if you've just logged on recently. I sure do appreciate it. Thank you for being here. I've got some prayer requests coming in. That's the main thing tonight. If you've got something you want us to pray about, send that in. We're going to read the names of some people that got saved, have some trivia questions. We'll have a good time during this hour. Here is Lord Keep Me on Praying Ground by Stephen Ray Nichols, requested by Sister Lolly Rosario.

We were just looking at the number of people that were saved in our soul winning, and they told me it was 56 people. I was happy about that. Praise the Lord. We're going to read the names of those after this next song and pray for them. So be ready for that. Boy, the rain was off and on hard this afternoon, but we still got out there and got the gospel out, and we're thankful for that. Let's see here. God Hears My Prayers is our next song. It's by Commonwealth Baptist College. It's requested by Kate Farrer from the Dorm Girls, Micah Pataizo, Sheena Makua, A.G. Ventura, and Angelica Gutierrez.

In Psalms 130, after crying out of the depths, what does the psalmist ask concerning his supplication? The correct answer is, let God's ears be attentive to the voice of his supplications. Congratulations to Benji Simone, Kim, Ivan, Crescentia, the Simone couple, Leanne Paz, Marluz Flores, Micah Pata Izzo, and Patricia Ventura. You're the first seven with the correct answer. Everybody with the correct answer is getting a point towards the coffee mug. So you'll get that, and stay tuned for another trivia question later, Lord willing. Here's the beautiful Garden of Prayer by Abigail Miller, requested from Aliana from the Dorm Girls and Romina Olivo from the Senior High School Dorm Girls.

Will you pray for these as I read some of the prayer requests that came in? And maybe make a note of it. Pray for Ate Linda's boils to heal. That's from KC, from the dorm girls. That sounds pretty serious when it's plural. We're praying for you, Linda. I know those hurt, and I hope you feel better. Aliana from the dorm girl says, please pray for my unspoken prayer request. And so we're lifting that up to the Lord and asking the Lord to work in whatever that may be. Sister Lolly Rosario says, please pray for Dr. I'm trying to pronounce it correctly, Doctora Agbanlog, my doctor at St. Luke's, for fast recovery from her heart surgery. All right, we'll be praying for that. Pray for my checkup on Monday to push through per her secretary's scheduling. I got it now. So if she's recovered enough, you'll be able to go there for your checkup. And we'll be praying for all of that. Please continue to pray for our sick, gracious women for continuous healing, including myself. Pray for our preaching and services tomorrow, and the pastor will preach the word of God to us. Thank you for that, Sister Lolly. I do appreciate that. I'm preaching from the Book of Ruth again in the morning. Redemption at the Gate, I believe, is the title of it. And then tomorrow night, they thought they were grasshoppers. It's going to be an encouraging message for us, and I want you to be there for both of those tomorrow. Mona Lisa Necesito says, praise God for answers prayers. Pray for the following, for Pastor and Ma'am Barb's health and safety. Thank you for that, for all of the safety and health of our workers, staff, and soul winners, for our ministries to grow, unspoken prayer request, and wisdom and instructions raising our children. Thank you, Sister Mona.

And hope to see you soon. Take care of yourself over there in the Middle East. And thank you for being faithful. Pray for each of these. We'll read some more in a few moments. And we'll pray for all of them in a group here in a little while. Here's God's Been Good by Stephen Trimble. It's requested by Aliana of the Dorm Girls, Sister Sheena Makua, and the Senior High School Dorms.

Here's I'm Gonna Pray by Cassie Deal. It's requested by Grace Abela, Sheena Mae Gutierrez, Sabrina of the Dorm Girls, Prudentia Ulep. Let's see here. Rosemarie of the Senior High School Dorm Girls, and Melissa Paragas.

0: Brother Avi Crescentia, Brother Avi Crescentia says, please pray for complete healing for Brother Romel Fernandez. Oh, and that's from June. All right, I got it, brother. Thank you so much. And we'll continue praying for Brother Romel. I'm not sure if he's listening, but if you're listening, brother, we love you. We're praying for you. Looking forward to seeing you strong very soon. Precious Bandaquilio says, good evening, Pastor. Please pray for, I'm going to try to pronounce it right, Melchin or Melchini Inutan, whom I won to the Lord today. Amen. That she would make time to come to church tomorrow. Also pray for good weather tomorrow. Thank you, Precious, for sending that in. That's a good prayer request. Sister Tanya Hendricks says, praise God for cooler weather. Amen. That's been nice. Prayer request. She mentions again Josh Norberte? His artificial leg. So we want to keep praying for that. Good weather for tomorrow. My sinusitis and unspoken request. All right. Thanks for sending that in, Sister Tanya. Dorm girls, good evening, Pastor. Please pray for my cough and family safety. That's from Hillary. All right. Thank you, Hillary. We'll be praying for that. Jenica Paraiso says, good evening. Please pray for Pastor Man Barb's health and safety. Complete recovery for Pastor. I do appreciate that. Thank God for Sister Lorna's birthday. Amen. Happy birthday, Sister Lorna. Please continue to pray for her good health. Please continue praying for Michaela's ears and her hearing. Pray for each CBC members that are having a hard time, for comfort and financial provision. And she mentions here Brother Romel also, and an unspoken prayer request for the Paraiso family. Thank you, Jenica. And we'll pray for all of that. And then Jason Peralta says, please pray for my mom, Susan, a toothache. And then from my area, Nanai Linda, she has the flu. Nanai Australia, a heart problem and high blood. Rosanna from your area, cervical cancer. Jing, cervical cancer. Pray for our upcoming anniversary and good weather tomorrow. All right. Thank you, Brother Jason, for sending those in. Brother Alvin Gnosis is going to lead us in prayer. Let's join our hearts together and Brother Alvin will lead us.
1: Tayo po ay manalangin. 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Amen.
0: Thank you, Brother Alvin. And we're going to have a trivia question during this next song. So everybody who gets the correct answer will get 2 song credits, all right, everybody, and a point towards the coffee mug. So praise the Lord for that. Here is the trivia song, The Prayer of Faith by the Hamilton Family, requested by Karen Trumpo.

All right. The trivia question here was, where did Isaac go to meditate when Rebekah was coming to meet him? The correct answer was in the field at eventime or evening time. John Chua, Sheena Makua, Marluz Flores, Patricia Ventura, the senior high school dorm girls, Lolly Rosario, Tanya Hendricks, A.G. Ventura, the Simone couple, Benji Simone, and the dorm girls. All right, you're all going to get 2 song credits for that. And thank you for participating. We're also going to give you a point for the mug. Now, we were just discussing how to do this, and the week runs Monday through Friday, and so we'll give out the weekly mugs on Saturday night. So right now, our winner for the coffee cup for this past week is Oscar Soriano. All right, yeah, there's a little bit of clapping in here. We need one of those clapping sound effects like they would use on a podcast. All right, so Brother Oscar will get the coffee cup. Sister Grace will be the one to make sure that gets handed out. And then all the trivia questions from earlier this evening and tonight will go towards the next week, and we'll wrap it up on Friday night. How's that sound? That's a good plan. Now we got it all organized, and we're back in business. All right, praise the Lord for that. And let's get to our next song here, if I can bring it up. It is A Missionary Prayer by Valerie Ann Neese and requested by Angelica Gutierrez.

That was Only Trust Him by the Calvary Quartet. And before that was Call Unto Me by Abigail Miller, which was requested by Brother Alvin Gnosis. Let's see here. I have another prayer request that came in from Rosemarie Gutierrez. Good evening, Pastor. Please pray for my family's good health and safety, that God will grant me wisdom in my studies. Thank you and have a good night. All right, Rosemarie, we'll be praying for that. And, of course, we're almost to the end of the broadcast here. I'm going to close this out in prayer here in just a minute. But I do want to remind us to be faithful tomorrow. The weather kind of knocked us out a little bit this afternoon. Had some folks that got stranded before the production meeting, and that happens sometimes. So I don't know what the weather will be in the morning, but just plan ahead, get early, and we're going to have a great day tomorrow. I love Sundays. Get to preach the Bible, get to see our church family. Just a great time of the week, and I'm thankful for each one of you. We're going to have a good time tomorrow. Again, I'll be speaking from the book of Ruth about redemption at the gate, and then also tomorrow night. I'm excited about the topic. I kind of gave away some of it in the soul winning meeting this morning, but I'll be preaching about they thought they were grasshoppers. The children of Israel did not want to go to the promised land because they thought they were like grasshoppers. And we're going to learn about that tomorrow night and some encouraging truth. Looking forward to that. Hanging out with the teenagers tomorrow afternoon, and just a good day ahead of us. So pray for all that tomorrow. Another prayer request just came in here. Oscar Soriano, good evening, Pastor. Just a quick follow-up prayer request. Good weather for tomorrow's service. All right, brother. And I don't know if you were tuned in, but you won a coffee cup. So we'll be getting that to you. Let's pray together and let's join our hearts in prayer. Heavenly Father, once again, we come before you tonight. We praise you. We thank you for your goodness and all the blessings that you've given in our lives. If we're not careful, we think about the hard times and the sickness and the burdens and the problems. But the truth is that we are saved and we're going to heaven when we die, and we are blessed beyond measure, and we're so thankful for it. I pray that you'd be with all these prayer requests that were mentioned tonight. And some folks didn't send it in, and sometimes I don't know if they want it to be mentioned, but there's a lot of heavy hearts and a lot of financial problems and sickness and things going on here and there. And God, we lift that up before you. We lift all these prayer requests up before you, several of them for sicknesses and injuries and things like that. And God, I pray that you'd meet those needs and heal those people that need healing. And God, we just put them in your hands tonight and ask you to do a miracle in their lives. Lord, I pray for our services tomorrow. There were several requests tonight of people who got saved today or in soul winning or from their areas tomorrow. And God, I pray that you'd help them to come to church. I pray the Holy Spirit would remind them even now about their commitment, about their obligation. Holy Spirit, I pray that you would remind them. God, I pray that you would go around our city right now and remind people that church is tomorrow. Lord, I pray that you convict those that are thinking about maybe not coming for whatever reason. Holy Spirit, move throughout all of Ordinetta. Move out there in Villasis and Benalonen and Poza Rubio and Dagupan and Santa Barbara, Rosales, and all kinds of other places I probably didn't mention, Asingan. People come from all over the place to come to church here. And God, I pray that you'd move right now. Remind them that tomorrow's Sunday. Encourage them to go to church, and God, give us another good day tomorrow. We thank you for the great offering as we started this month. I pray that you bless the offerings tomorrow. Keep everybody safe, dear God, please, as they travel to church. Keep them safe tomorrow. Be with our vehicles as they go out, the few that we rent also, God. Pray for protection and safety for each one of them. And God, as always, we pray for fruit that remains. Bless the services tomorrow, everything that we do, the choir, the special music, the orchestra. God be with the parking lot attendants and the ushers and the greeters and the Sunday school teachers and all the little intricate parts, the nursery workers, God, please help them. And then, of course, God, the ultimate thing, the preaching of thy word. Put your hands upon it. Fill it with power. Use it for thy glory, God. Be with the preaching up in the junior church and fill the junior church with your power, and Brother Carlo as he preaches up there, and
God, I just pray that you'd hover over this place and that the sweet Holy Spirit would just bathe us in his glory and in your power. And God, we thank you for it. Give us a good night's rest tonight, and we'll serve you with all of our hearts tomorrow. We thank you for it. In Jesus' name, amen. Thank you so much, as always, for joining me. I've got a few songs here. I'll cue them up. I hope you have a good night. Stay safe, stay dry, and I'll see you in the morning. We're going to close it out here with Someone Is Praying For You by Joyce Kiefer, requested by Rose Marie Gutierrez. Have a great night, everybody.

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1: The Second Epistle of Paul the Apostle to the Thessalonians, Chapter 1. Paul and Silvanus and Timotheus unto the church of the Thessalonians in God our Father and the Lord Jesus Christ. Grace unto you and peace from God our Father and the Lord Jesus Christ. We are bound to thank God always for you, brethren, as it is meet, because that your faith groweth exceedingly, and the charity of every one of you all toward each other aboundeth, so that we ourselves glory in you in the churches of God for your patience and faith in all your persecutions and tribulations that ye endure, which is a manifest token of the righteous judgment of God, that ye may be counted worthy of the kingdom of God for which ye also suffer, seeing it is a righteous thing with God to recompense tribulation to them that trouble you. And to you who are troubled, rest with us, when the Lord Jesus shall be revealed from heaven with his mighty angels, in flaming fire taking vengeance on them that know not God and that obey not the gospel of our Lord Jesus Christ, who shall be punished with everlasting destruction from the presence of the Lord and from the glory of his power, when he shall come to be glorified in his saints and to be admired in all them that believe, because our testimony among you was believed, in that day. Wherefore also we pray always for you that our God would count you worthy of this calling and fulfill all the good pleasure of his goodness and the work of faith with power, that the name of our Lord Jesus Christ may be glorified in you and ye in him, according to the grace of our God and the Lord Jesus Christ.

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Chapter 11. Now a certain man was sick, named Lazarus, of Bethany, the town of Mary and her sister Martha. It was that Mary which anointed the Lord with ointment and wiped his feet with her hair, whose brother Lazarus was sick. Therefore his sisters sent unto him, saying, Lord, behold, he whom thou lovest is sick. When Jesus heard that, he said, This sickness is not unto death, but for the glory of God, that the Son of God might be glorified thereby. Now Jesus loved Martha and her sister and Lazarus. When he had heard therefore that he was sick, he abode 2 days still in the same place where he was. Then after that, saith he to his disciples, Let us go into Judea again. His disciples say unto him, Master, the Jews of late sought to stone thee, and goest thou thither again? Jesus answered, Are there not 12 hours in the day? If any man walk in the day, he stumbleth not, because he seeth the light of this world. But if a man walk in the night, he stumbleth, because there is no light in him. These things said he, and after that he saith unto them, Our friend Lazarus sleepeth, but I go, that I may awake him out of sleep. Then said his disciples, Lord, if he sleep, he shall do well. Howbeit Jesus spake of his death, but they thought that he had spoken of taking of rest in sleep. Then said Jesus unto them plainly, Lazarus is dead, and I am glad for your sakes that I was not there, to the intent ye may believe. Nevertheless, let us go unto him. Then said Thomas, which is called Didymus, unto his fellow disciples, Let us also go, that we may die with him. Then when Jesus came, he found that he had lain in the grave 4 days already. Now Bethany was nigh unto Jerusalem, about 15 furlongs off. And many of the Jews came to Martha and Mary to comfort them concerning their brother. Then Martha, as soon as she heard that Jesus was coming, went and met him, but Mary sat still in the house. Then said Martha unto Jesus, Lord, if thou hadst been here, my brother had not died. But I know that even now, whatsoever thou wilt ask of God, God will give it thee. Jesus saith unto her, Thy brother shall rise again. Martha saith unto him, I know that he shall rise again in the resurrection at the last day. Jesus said unto her, I am the resurrection and the life. He that believeth in me, though he were dead, yet shall he live. And whosoever liveth and believeth in me shall never die. Believest thou this? She saith unto him, Yea, Lord, I believe that thou art the Christ, the Son of God, which should come into the world. And when she had so said, she went her way, and called Mary her sister secretly, saying, The Master is come and calleth for thee. As soon as she heard that, she arose quickly and came unto him. Now Jesus was not yet come into the town, but was in that place where Martha met him. The Jews then which were with her in the house, and comforted her, when they saw Mary, that she rose up hastily and went out, followed her, saying, She goeth unto the grave to weep there. Then when Mary was come where Jesus was, and saw him, she fell down at his feet, saying unto him, Lord, if thou hadst been here, my brother had not died. When Jesus therefore saw her weeping, and the Jews also weeping which came with her, he groaned in the spirit, and was troubled, and said, Where have ye laid him? They said unto him, Lord, come and see. Jesus wept. Then said the Jews, Behold how he loved him. And some of them said, Could not this man which opened the eyes of the blind have caused that even this man should not have died? Jesus therefore, again groaning in himself, cometh to the grave. It was a cave, and a stone lay upon it. Jesus said, Take ye away the stone. Martha, the sister of him that was dead, saith unto him, Lord, by this time he stinketh, for he hath been dead 4 days. Jesus saith unto her, Said I not unto thee that if thou wouldest believe, thou shouldest see the glory of God? Then they took away the stone from the place where the dead was laid, and Jesus lifted up his eyes and said, Father, I thank thee that thou hast heard me, and I knew that thou hearest me always. But because of the people which stand by, I said it, that they may believe that thou hast sent me. And when he thus had spoken, he cried with a loud voice, Lazarus, come forth! And he that was dead
came forth, bound hand and foot with grave clothes, and his face was bound about with a napkin. Jesus saith unto them, Loose him, and let him go.

Then many of the Jews which came to Mary and had seen the things which Jesus did believed on him. But some of them went their ways to the Pharisees and told them what things Jesus had done. Then gathered the chief priests and the Pharisees a council and said, "What do we? For this man doeth many miracles. If we let him thus alone, all men will believe on him, and the Romans shall come and take away both our place and nation." And one of them, named Caiaphas, being the high priest that same year, said unto them, "Ye know nothing at all, nor consider that it is expedient for us that one man should die for the people, and that the whole nation perish not." And this spake he not of himself, but being high priest that year, he prophesied that Jesus should die for that nation, and not for that nation only, but that also he should gather together in one the children of God that were scattered abroad. Then from that day forth they took counsel together for to put him to death. Jesus therefore walked no more openly among the Jews, but went thence unto a country near to the wilderness, into a city called Ephraim, and there continued with his disciples. And the Jews' Passover was nigh at hand, and many went out of the country up to Jerusalem before the Passover to purify themselves. Then sought they for Jesus, and spake among themselves as they stood in the temple, "What think ye, that he will not come to the feast?" Now both the chief priests and the Pharisees had given a commandment that if any man knew where he were, he should show it, that they might take him.

Here's another illustration that I use while soul winning. I use this one when I'm showing point number two, everyone deserves to go to hell. Almost everybody will admit that they've sinned. However, the thought that they are bad enough to deserve hell causes some confusion. Many people feel that their good deeds help to counterbalance their sins. Of course, that's completely false. The Bible says the wages of sin is death. I try to have them think of a situation where they would accept a drink that I would offer them. Maybe they're working on their yard in August and I offer them some lemonade, or they're shoveling snow in February and I offer them some hot chocolate. However, just before they accept the drink from me, I put just a few drops of rat poison into their drink. I then ask them if they'd still take the drink. Of course, they'll say they wouldn't take it, and I ask them, why not? It's 99% good, and there's just a little bit of bad. I then explain that the little bit of bad cancels out

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2: Who is Jesus Christ? Christ is our shepherd. Hear his voice today. John chapter 10, verse 11, Jesus said, I am the good shepherd. The good shepherd giveth his life for the sheep. What would a sheep be without a shepherd? I'll tell you what it would be. Food for the wolves. Oh, how important it is to have a shepherd. What protection the shepherd can provide for the sheep that stays close by. What love and help the shepherd can provide. What care the shepherd can give to the sheep. David, who was a shepherd, and a good one at that, wrote the words one day, The Lord is my shepherd, I shall not want. Those who do not have the Lord as their shepherd do live in want. They do lack what is good for them. Jesus loves us. He has compassion on us. He doesn't want us to be in danger without someone to watch over us and to lead us. One day, Jesus seeing the multitudes of people and how they were not gathered together but scattered everywhere, he said that they were as sheep without a shepherd. And he was moved with compassion on them. He is a shepherd, and he has a shepherd's heart, and he wants what is best for the sheep, and he gave his life for the sheep. In Isaiah chapter 40, verse 11, the Bible says, He shall feed his flock like a shepherd. He shall gather the lambs with his arm, and carry them in his bosom, and shall gently lead those that are with young. He has commanded his under-shepherds, your pastor, to feed you. In 1 Peter chapter 5, verse 2, Feed the flock of God which is among you, taking the oversight thereof not by constraint, but willingly, not for filthy lucre, but of a ready mind, neither being lords or as lords over God's heritage, but being in samples to the flock. And when the chief shepherd shall appear, ye shall receive a crown of glory that fadeth not away. He wants those who lead you to be gentle with you as he is gentle with his sheep.
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0: How do you do? A diamond was once a lump of coal that passed through intense pressure. And the same might be said of the man in this story. His passage through a traumatic childhood left him troubled, headed for the discard pile of humanity. But underneath his rough and rowdy exterior, there lurked a gem that someone recognized and claimed, and then redeemed when his heart and mind and life were unshackled.
1: Gil, you're drunk.
2: Something's wrong, Nancy.
1: What is it, Gil?
2: I don't know, but I'm scared. I think it's an overdose or something. I just keep blacking in and out.
1: How did you manage to drive yourself home?
2: I don't know.
1: Gil, let me help you up.
2: I need help, Nancy. My heart is racing. I can't keep my eyes open.
1: Honey, move over. I'll take you to the fire station down the road.
0: Pointing the way to a lost and stumbling world, this is Unshackled, true life stories of real people, dramatized and produced in Chicago by Pacific Garden Mission. Some homeless people have come to Pacific Garden Mission seemingly by accident. Having given up on life, they were on their way to the lake to end it all when they saw the mission sign, and, drawn by the light, they stopped to ponder and stepped inside. And that's all it takes, one step in a new direction. Thanks to caring friends whose financial gifts help keep the doors open 24/7 and the light burning in the old lighthouse, people at the end of their hope receive food, fresh clothing, and a safe place to sleep, even medical and dental care if needed. These material gifts show that someone cares enough to have brought them to this place of refuge, not by accident, but on purpose, so they could hear the good news that God loves them and has a plan for their lives. And those who make the decision to accept His gift of life start fresh with a new purpose. And that's what this program celebrates. Now for broadcast around the earth, here's program number 2898 in the series Unshackled, the program that makes you face yourself and think.
3: I've seen cases like this on the streets of Atlanta, but we knew what they were taking. We don't know what kind of drug this guy was on, and he's so out of it he can't tell us. I don't think he'll make it. He'll be dead before we get to the hospital.
0: Last week, we learned how the man in this story grew up in Knoxville, Tennessee, with parents who drank and fought. After his father's death, he spent 3 years in a boys' school before his aunt brought him home to live with her. And that's when he began drinking and using drugs as a way to forget his painful past. In this conclusion of his true testimony, we'll hear how Gilbert Massengill was unshackled.
4: I was 17 and a junior in high school when my aunt rescued me from the boys' school. And I slid from drinking and using drugs to a life of petty crime, fighting, stealing, and breaking into houses. And my best friend and I would get drunk and shoot at cars or ride motorcycles so fast we'd have died instantly if we'd have crashed. I didn't care about life. And then I met Nancy, who attended the same high school, and we began spending time together, mostly going for walks and picnics by the lake during lunchtime.
1: You've had quite a life, Gil.
4: Well, you could say that. Daddy was a bootlegger most of his life.
1: A real bootlegger?
4: Yeah, he spent 5 years in prison when I was just a kid, and when he got out, he never again made moonshine, and after that he worked as an electrician.
1: But you say he died?
4: Of liver failure when I was just 14. He is a great daddy to us, and life was never the same after he died.
1: How is it you didn't stay at home with your mother?
4: Oh, she is always running around with men, and I didn't want to be with her.
1: I don't blame you. Were your brothers in that home, too?
4: Oh, no. Might not have been so bad if they had been there. might have saved Charlie's life.
1: What happened to him, Gil?
4: Well, he and my brother Patrick were playing cowboy and Indians, and Patrick accidentally shot Charlie with Daddy's .22 rifle, and it killed him instantly.
1: Oh, what a tragedy. Think of the guilt your brother must have.
4: Yeah, Patrick's still haunted by what happened, and so am I. I didn't even know about Charlie's death till he was buried, and Mama came down and told me herself. I tried to run away after that, but they caught me and brought me back.
1: I'm glad your Aunt Maggie brought you home to live with her.
4: Yeah, I wouldn't have met you otherwise.
1: Gil, do you believe in God?
4: Oh, yeah. I even learned to pray at that boys' school.
1: I believe in God, too.
4: My family almost never went to church, though.
1: My family is Jewish, you know.
4: Well, that doesn't matter to me if it doesn't matter to you.
1: Of course not.
4: I want to marry you, Nancy. You know, the first time I saw you, I said to my friend Bill, someday I'm going to marry that girl.
5: We both drank and smoked pot, but we were in love. And 7 months later, Nancy and I ran off to Georgia, where a justice of the peace married us. She was 17, I was 19, and expecting the worst when we came home and told her parents.
6: You got married?
1: Yes, Mama.
6: You're not expecting, are you?
1: No, Mama.
4: See, the judge signed the marriage certificate right there.
6: Well, I wish you would have waited so we could have had a proper wedding.
1: I wasn't sure you and Daddy would approve.
6: Well, you're both awfully young. But what's done is done. Gil, you're still in school, aren't you?
4: Oh, no, ma'am. I quit so I could work full-time and support my wife.
6: Oh, you should stay in school and graduate.
4: Well, I'd like to. I'm a senior now, but taking care of Nancy is more important.
6: You get back in school, young man. You and Nancy can live here with us. That way you won't have to pay rent, and you won't have to work full-time.
1: Do you mean it, Mama?
6: Of course.
4: Well, that's right generous of you. I'll go get my things from Aunt Maggie's house.
5: A year after we married, our first daughter was born while I was graduating from high school. We got our own apartment, and I took a job at minimum wage with a printing company. Our second daughter was born 15 months after the first one. Our third daughter was born 15 months after her. I thought a big family meant everything would be better, but it wasn't.
1: Gil, you're not going out again tonight, are you?
4: Well, I worked hard all day, and I want to relax.
1: I worked hard all day, too. Do you think it's easy being cooped up inside taking care of babies?
4: Get your mama to watch them if you want to get out.
1: She does that enough already. Wouldn't hurt you to help out on weekends, but no, you have to run around with your buddies.
4: We don't run around. We just go to the drag races.
1: You're not here with me.
4: Well, you could go, too. Some wives do.
1: Oh, that's a great place for little kids, all that noise and dust.
4: Your choice, Nancy. I'm going out, and don't you wait up.
1: Gil!
5: When we argued, I'd just go my way and do whatever I wanted to do. So the fussing and fighting were advantageous to me. But there was a downside.
4: Oh, hi. Are you still up?
1: Yes, the baby was fussing.
4: Well, she takes after her daddy. Nancy, I'm sorry for giving you a hard time.
1: Why do you do it?
4: Well, it's how I grew up, I guess. Same thing happened with my daddy and mama. All they did was cuss and fight and separate and get back together. I hated it.
1: I'm glad my folks didn't do that.
4: I don't want that kind of life. I want you to know that. I'd like to have a different life, only I don't know how to get there from here.
1: Well, it helps that you recognize the problem and you want to change.
4: Well, there's a big difference between wanting to change and being able to.
5: We never went to church, but I still prayed to God almost every night. When our third daughter was 15 months old, our first son was born, and the news spread fast.
7: I heard you finally scored a son, Gil.
4: Yeah, three girls and a boy at 15 months apart. Sure keeps a wife busy.
7: I guess you're buying drinks after work tonight, then.
4: Oh, I can't afford to buy no drinks, not on what I earn.
7: Ain't that the truth?
4: Oh, man, I could sure use a raise.
7: Don't hold your breath.
4: Yeah, the problem is, we don't have a union to fight for us.
7: Well, let's pay a visit to the printers' union, see if they can get us organized.
5: Our attempt to unionize the print shop didn't end the way we hoped.
4: Oh, what a jerk!
7: Clever one, though.
4: Yeah, he shuts down some of the parts, and we're out of a job. You know what he said to me? You go down to Atlanta. There's plenty of jobs down there.
7: Guys think we should take him out.
8: Well, he's got to be stopped. Getting rich on our labor, then he lets us go when we ask for a decent wage.
7: Are you willing to be the hitman?
8: You know, nothing would give me more pleasure than wiping him off the planet.
7: You work out the details, the route, everything. Be careful, Gil.
8: Don't you worry. I relish this project.
5: I made plans to kill the owner of that print shop, but before I could follow through, someone suggested we go to the labor board with our grievance, and they helped us. Then another worker suggested I look for a job in Atlanta.
1: Atlanta?
8: Yeah, I'm going down and check it out.
1: But our families are here in Knoxville.
8: Well, we have to live where the jobs are, Nancy. He said there's more jobs there than anywhere, and the pay's better than here.
1: I don't know, Gil. Atlanta's a big city.
8: Well, we don't have to live there. It's only a couple hundred miles. If I find a job, I can come home weekends, and you and the kids can live here.
1: Is that what this is all about?
8: What?
1: You're just looking for an excuse to live apart from us.
8: That's not true.
1: You already spend most of your time hanging out in country western bars.
8: Well, I like to sing, and the guys buy me drinks.
1: If we're separated, you'll spend all your time in those places. Forget living apart.
8: Well, first I have to find me a job.
1: And if you do, you might as well find us an apartment, Gil. Either we stay together or else.
5: I found a job the first day. There's more work in Atlanta than any place I'd ever been. And more bars, too. Big cities have so many opportunities for drinking and drugs, hiding places where I could sow my wild oats without anyone knowing or caring.
0: But someone did know and care, as Gil will tell us in just a moment. The only thing better than an email or letter from you would be a personal visit to Pacific Garden Mission, the oldest continuously operating rescue mission in the country. Now, we're going through big changes here, building a new, larger facility only several miles away, but visitors are still welcome. This woman writes, "Our family was going through a difficult time, and the testimonies, the music, and the message of trusting God were a great encouragement to us. We left with our spirits lifted and are still benefiting from all that we heard. Come anytime, but on Saturday, you can be part of an audience for an Unshackled production and then join us for supper, after which we have a praise and testimony time with our guests, and there's no charge for anything." 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What good memories those are. And we hope you'll visit soon and take home good memories, too. 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
1: Mama called today.
8: Oh, what's new back home?
1: She wants to give us the money for a down payment on a house.
8: No

0: People bought me drinks.
1: Hey, Gil, that sounded great, man. You should cut a record.
2: Nah, as long as they keep me in beer, I'm happy.
1: And your old lady don't mind?
2: Hey, why should she?
1: Yeah, beats me, but most wives do.
2: Hey, are we meeting at the drag races tomorrow?
1: It's Sunday, ain't it? Yeah, what else there to do on a Sunday?
2: Well, I'll meet you under that big oak tree.
1: Yeah, you bringing the family?
2: Oh, yeah, it's something we can do together.
1: Ain't that a great place to hang out? You can see all the drivers at the start and finish of the race.
2: I'll bring some beer.
3: Gil?
2: Sorry, I was trying to be quiet.
3: You need to stop spending all your time in bars.
2: Why? I'm not hurting no one.
3: You're hurting yourself, and you're hurting everyone around you, the kids and me.
2: I pay the bills and I put food on the table.
3: But you never spend any time with us.
2: Well, I'll try to do better.
3: Tomorrow's Sunday. Let's take the kids for a picnic.
2: You know, I always go to the drag races on Sunday. We can have the picnic there.
0: My carousing and drinking and drug use got worse and worse, but I couldn't see it. By then, we'd been married 10 years, and it was only the grace of God that kept my wife with me. One Thursday night when I was home, there came a knock at the door, so I answered.
4: Hello there. We're from the neighborhood church down the street, and we'd like to invite you and your family to the service on Sunday.
2: Well, I'm not interested.
4: Oh, I think you'd like our church. The people are friendly and the sermons are great.
2: Lady, I don't need you or your church, so please don't come to my house again.
3: Who was it?
2: Three women wanting us to go to church on Sunday.
3: Fat chance.
0: I didn't give them another thought. But the next Thursday night, they returned with the same invitation. My answer was the same, too. I slammed the door after telling them once again not to come back. But the next Thursday night, someone knocked at the door.
2: Not again.
4: We are hoping you've changed your mind and want to visit us on Sunday. Bring the kids to Sunday school.
2: Do you understand that no doesn't mean maybe? I told you I'm not interested in your church. Now go on. You get off my property and don't come back.
3: I don't have to ask who that was.
2: And why do they keep coming back? Why don't they just stop coming?
3: They must think it's important.
0: That weekend, I overdosed on drugs. I don't know how I drove home, but when I did, Nancy drove me to the fire station where they put me in an ambulance and drove me to the hospital in Atlanta. I could hear the firemen talking, saying I wouldn't make it. Unable to respond, all I could do was pray silently.
2: Dear God, please don't let me die. Get me through this. I'll go to church where those ladies keep inviting me. Please, God, I mean it this time.
0: I was in the hospital a week and came home the following Saturday.
3: You look good now. How do you feel?
2: Oh, better than I did a week ago.
3: I was afraid you wouldn't make it, Gil.
2: Those firemen in the ambulance thought so, too. They said I'd die before we got to the hospital.
3: You heard them?
2: Yeah. So I prayed and I asked God to help me to live. And he did.
3: I hope you stay away from whatever it was you were taking.
2: I will. Tomorrow morning, we're going to go to church.
3: Church?
2: Yeah. Those ladies keep inviting us, and I promised God that I'd go if he kept me alive.
3: You mean you're going to skip the drag races?
2: Yeah. I owe the Lord something, Nancy.
0: I'd been unhappy with my dissolute life for a long time, and I knew instinctively that God had sent those women knocking repeatedly on my door. May 25th. 1969. I took my family to church, place I hadn't been since I left that boys' school, 1957.
5: Jesus said, "Let not your heart be troubled. Ye believe in God, believe also in me. In my Father's house are many mansions. If it were not so, I would have told you. I go to prepare a place for you. And if I go and prepare a place for you, I will come again and receive you unto myself, that where I am, there ye may be also." Amen. Jesus promised that he would come again, and he will keep that promise because God is faithful. No one knows the hour or the day,

0: You better be ready. In 1 Thessalonians chapter 4, we find more information about his second coming. Verse 16 says, "For the Lord himself shall descend from heaven with a shout, with the voice of the archangel, and with the trump of God, and the dead in Christ shall rise first. Then we, which are alive and remain, shall be caught up together with them in the clouds, to meet the Lord in the air, and so shall we ever be with the Lord."
1: Amen.
0: Beloved, are you in Christ? Not everyone will be caught up together with the Lord. Those who remain will go to hell. Only those who have received Jesus Christ as Savior, who believe he died and rose again to pay for their sins. Do you believe? Jesus said, "All that the Father giveth me shall come to me, and him that cometh to me I will in no wise cast out." You can do that now. You can come to him, repenting of your sin, and receive him as your Savior and Lord.
2: God, I've been wanting to do this for a long time.
3: God did a marvelous work in my life that morning when I went forward and became a new creation in Christ. He lifted the burden of my sins and changed me completely. And I began reading the Bible right away.
2: Hello? No, I didn't go. I took the family to church this morning. Are you serious? Oh, man, that's terrible. Wait till I tell Nancy. Oh, by the way, I won't be going to the drag races no more or the bars. I got saved. Yeah, really. Thank you for calling.
4: Who was that?
2: One of my buddies. There was a bad accident at the racetrack this morning.
4: What happened?
2: One of the drivers lost control. He ran off the road, hit that old oak tree where we always sat. The car exploded and killed two people.
4: Oh, my, that's terrible.
2: Nancy, if I hadn't gone to church, I might have been one of them.
4: God had other plans for you.
2: The preacher said I did die today, but in church. What was that verse he showed me? Oh, yeah, here it is. Galatians chapter 2. "I am crucified with Christ. Nevertheless, I live. Yet not I, but Christ liveth in me. And the life which I now live in the flesh, I live by the faith of the Son of God, who loved me and gave himself for me."
3: 2 weeks after I was saved, I felt a strong conviction to preach the gospel message so that others could be saved. God called me into ministry. I went off to Bible college, and my wife and I taught Sunday school to young people. And by the time I graduated, my wife had professed faith in Christ too. And we felt led to a mission field in Brazil, South America. We arrived in May 1972 and spent 8 years there, starting 5 churches and having tremendous adventures. When we came back to the States in 1980, I felt a different nudge from God.
4: What is it you wanted to talk about this morning, Gil? Sounded important.
3: Well, it is. I like to obey God.
4: I know you do. Me too.
3: Well, take a look at Romans chapter 1, verse 16 again. Now, we read it many times, but see what God is saying.
4: "For I am not ashamed of the gospel of Christ, for it is the power of God unto salvation to every one that believeth, to the Jew first, and also to the Greek."
3: It says to the Jew first, honey.
4: I always thought that referred to the fact that Jesus came first to the Jews.
3: Well, it does, but I think it's got a second meaning, just as important. We should take the gospel to the Jew first, and also to others, to Gentiles.
4: I agree. I always love Genesis chapter 12, where God tells Abram, "And I will bless them that bless thee, and curse him that curseth thee. And in thee shall all families of the earth be blessed."
3: There's so much anti-Semitism, and it seems to be getting worse.
4: You know, there are lots of Jews living in Brazil. We could go back there and share the gospel with them.
2: I think we should, Nancy.
3: We did go back to Brazil for a year, and then in 1983, we started our ministry to Jews everywhere. We traveled to 39 states and 20 countries, from South America to Japan and the Philippines and points in between, taking the gospel to Jews. In 1991, I spoke at a camp meeting here in the South, and a man came forward whose story was told on Unshackled and who now has a ministry to truckers. Recently, I was asked to share my testimony.
4: You seem sad, Gil.
3: Oh, just remembering some of the low points in my life, losing my daddy and my brothers, being in that boys' school alone.
4: God had a purpose in all that.
3: Yeah, and He was with me all the way. I saw that when I was saved.
4: Well, what then?
3: Well, for years I blamed Mama for running around and being hard on me when I was little. And that's why I wanted to go to the boys' school, but God has been showing me some things.
4: I know you've forgiven her. You call her every week.
3: Yeah, but I'm not sure I really understood her the way God does. She was so young when she married Daddy, so young when she was taking care of us kids and working a full-time job, too. What did she know? 18 years old.
4: She was just a kid herself.
3: No wonder Jesus told us not to judge others. We can't possibly know what they're going through.
4: Isn't it wonderful the way the Lord keeps giving us insight into the past?
3: Yeah. You know, I'm going to call Mama, and I'm going to share all this with the congregation.
1: I did share with the congregation and was astonished at how many other people wept, seeing their own relationships in a new way. Yeah, that's our Lord. He gently shows us the truth, a new and better way. And that's why He's called the Prince of Peace.
5: Do you know the Savior, listening friend? The one who came to give you life and life more abundantly? The one who died on the cross for your sins? The Bible says, "For God sent not His Son into the world to condemn the world, but that the world through Him might be saved." And you can have that salvation by praying with us right now. Lord, I confess that I am a sinner who wants to be saved. Thank you for sending Jesus to die in my place. I believe He rose again and lives to change me. Thank you for the gift of forgiveness and eternal life. Come into my heart and life, Lord Jesus, and make me like you. In your name I pray, amen. Now, if you prayed in all sincerity, rejoice and let us know that you are now a child of God, and we'll send you some literature to help you walk in new life. The address: Pacific Garden Mission, Chicago, Illinois, 60605. 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

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And tell your friends when and how to listen next time. And please remember to thank the manager of this station for bringing you Unshackled. This is program number 2898. Heard in the true story of Gilbert Massengill Part 2, where Don Stroop, Maura Kate Burns, Jack Bivens, Mary Jo Faraci, and P.J. 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
1: Did you know that everything that transpires in your body is controlled by 3 billion base pairs that make up the 100,000 genes that form the nucleus of nearly every cell? Did you know the amount of information stored within a single nucleus is equal to a library of 1,000 encyclopedias, each with 1,000 pages? Did you know if you multiply that by the 3.5 billion cells in a brain, not to mention the 10 or more trillion cells in a single body, and the amount of information about the body in a single person becomes astronomical. What does all that mean? It means there's a whole lot going on in the nucleus of every cell of your body. It would fill 1,000 encyclopedias, 1,000 pages long, and you got lots of cells. I wonder if that happened by accident. No. Boy, isn't that amazing? If you could put all the DNA coordinating the growth, development, and functioning of every human being on Earth into a single pile, it would weigh about 2 ounces. How could a particle smaller than dust have enough knowledge, as it were, to multiply into a trillion-room skyscraper and also know the color, shape, and size of every room, every worker who would ever be employed in it, and every speck of furniture, wiring, and plumbing? Not by accident. Maybe it was designed that way. Boy, we ought to get excited that in the nucleus of every cell of your body is enough information to control every aspect of your growth, to make sure your legs grow at the same rate, or otherwise they could call you Eileen. Even enough information to determine how your children will look someday. Man, what do you conclude from this? I conclude Darwin didn't have a clue.
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0: Did you know science has limitations? Did you know science can only study that which can be perceived by an unregenerate man? What does that mean? It means real simply, if you can't see it, hear it, smell it, touch it, or taste it, how do you even know it's there? So science is limited by our sensory perception. Everybody knows there are things you can't see, there are things you can't hear, there are things you can't smell. Boy, we are very, very limited. Did you know God's not limited? Science has a limitation. Science has a second limitation. Science has no absolutes. Everything in science is relative. As you're driving your bus down from Chicago on the weekend, you say to a bus kid, sit still. At the same time you say that, the bus is going 45 miles an hour. The rotational speed of the Earth at this latitude is 700 miles an hour, and the Earth is rotating about the sun at 200,000 miles an hour. You say, sit still. All you can do is you want him to sit still with regard to the seat. All science can do is relative measurements. It has no absolutes. This is Pete Cowling.
1: 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I hope to see you this Sunday at Crossroads Baptist Church, Zone 1, Noncommilarin East.
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The book of Psalms, and we may be in it all the time I'm here. One of the Psalms that I am very well acquainted with is Psalm 121. I hear it rolling down every runway where we take off. This is the traveler's psalm, Psalm 121. You ought to memorize it. You ought to quote it. You ought to have your family to read it and quote it when you start on a long trip, because he said he'll bless you going out and you're coming in from this time forward. A lot of people can go out, but they don't make it back. Now, God's Word is a wonderful, wonderful Word. It's our protection. It's our health. It's our... That's what he said. See, the Word of God will give health, he said. It will give health to you if you put your trust in him. And it'll give you protection and power and cleansing and salvation. And so everything we need is found in the book. Now, the 119th Psalm, to me, is the smorgasbord psalm. I mean, that's the place where you just seem like get all you want and then you can go back for more. I mean, it's the longest chapter in the Bible. It's in the middle of the Bible. And it has everything. To me, it's a complete garden in itself that grows everything that you need. The 119th Psalm. Wonderful. That's the psalm that said, "Thy word have I hid in my heart, that I might not sin against God." That stops juvenile delinquency. That stops adult delinquency also. And then it says, "The entrance of thy word giveth light." Thy word is a lamp. And so we get out of the darkness. And he said, "It's a light to my pathway." So I learn how to walk without stumbling. And so the 119th Psalm is a tremendous psalm. And then the 40th Psalm is the testimony psalm. A fellow said, "I tell you, I was bogged down trying to get up a clay hill. My wheels are spinning." He said, "The Lord come along and transported me up on solid rock, set my feet on the rock, and then he established my going, and he put a new song in my heart, and it wasn't rock and roll either, buddy." No, sir. Because it said, "Even praise to the Lord." And I'm for praising the Lord. I tell you, it's the lubricant of the soul. That's right. And I tell you, you need to keep your soul lubricated. And it'll do it if you'll praise him because you love him, and you can't praise him if you live in sin. Sinners don't praise God. And there are just so many psalms. The first psalm tells you about not running with the wrong kind of people and going to wicked people to get advice. And it talks about the word and thy word. And he said, "I meditate in it day and night." And he said, "I have become like a tree planted by the..." But I'm coming to the great salvation psalm tonight. The great salvation psalm tonight. Now, the first part of this psalm, a lot of people think it's so pretty and so beautiful. And a lot of people say, "Well, you know, the Bible is the most beautiful book ever written." Well, it's a beautiful book, all right. But, dear friends, sometimes it brings a lot of trouble. Wherever the Bible is preached, there's trouble going on. Wherever there's the Bible, wherever there's truth, there's opposition, misunderstanding. And I'll say this, the Bible has gotten me into more trouble than any book I've ever read in my life. But I got something better than that to say. It's gotten me out of more trouble than any book I've ever read. And so I love the book. I love the book. I used to hear my mother sing, and the old timers sing, "Blessed book, precious book, on thy dear old tear stained leaves, I just love to look. Thou art sweeter day by day as I walk this narrow way that leads at last to that bright home up above." Old timers, sing it now. Blessed book.

Psalm chapter 19, the heavens declare the glory of God. I'd say out of all the chapters in the Bible, you ought to memorize some chapters with one in it. You ought to memorize chapter 1. You ought to memorize chapter 1:9. You ought to memorize chapter 9:1. You ought to stop over that 5:1. And then you ought to go to 1:2:1. If you'll memorize those chapters in the book of Psalms, I'll promise you this. It'll feed your soul and edify your heart and life, and it'll give you wisdom and strength. And it's the prayer book and the song book of the Bible. Now, the heavens declare the glory of God. A lot of people call themselves nature worshipers. They'd say, I've heard people say, well, you know, I can worship the Lord on the golf course on Sunday morning. I mean, out in the fresh air and delightful exercise and the beautiful greens and the birds are singing and, yeah. But you know, I've got my first person to stand up in an old-fashioned say-so meeting and said, you know, I was on hole 9. And I just sort of teed off, but I got under conviction and fell on my knees and got saved by the time I got to the hole 10. No. No, you're not. That's not God's salvation place. I didn't say you couldn't get saved out there. I just haven't heard of anybody that's been saved out there. Now, I doubt very seriously if God would save you on a golf course on Sunday morning when he knows you ought to be worshiping him in his house somewhere. In the first place, if you're that disobedient, you wouldn't call on him. It just so happens that after that, in the wisdom of God, the world by wisdom knew not God. It pleased God by the foolishness of preaching to save them that believe. And God has chosen to reveal his word through preaching and his salvation through preaching. There'll never be a better plan because that's God's plan. And it'll always be God's plan, and there'll never be a movie, or there'll never be a film, or there'll never be a program, or there'll never be a class, there'll never be a study course that'll ever successfully take the place of old-fashioned Bible gospel preaching. Now, that's the way we build churches, and that's the way we get people saved. And you can't get people, you can't build a church without getting people saved. The Bible said God added to the church daily, such as should be saved. Now, the best way to get them saved, according to the Bible, is just to preach the word to them. I'd say that we've got a famine of gospel preachers today. Average preacher doesn't love to preach. We've got too many professional men, and mechanical and synthetic and superficial, and denominational leaders and loyal to this and that. We need preachers today like we've never needed them before. All right? He said, the heavens declare the glory of God. The firmament showeth his handiwork. Let me stop long enough to say, the heavens may declare the glory of God, but they do not reveal the love of God and the salvation of God. Listen, you can look at a sunset till you're dead with old age and you'll never get saved. Unless you come to the capital S-O-N. The S-U-N's not going to save you, but it'll take the capital S-O-N to save you. The heavens declare the glory of God, but let me tell you something else. The reason you can't get saved worshiping nature, because you don't even know who made it. I mean, you're blind. You talk about you couldn't see a spiritual sunset or sunrise because the Bible said you're dead in trespasses and in sin. How in the world could a lost man get saved looking at the moonshine? Looking at the stars twinkle and the meteors fall at night and all that. I mean, you'd never see. Well, you take the astronauts, just like the Russian astronauts. You remember what they said? They went up there and they came and they said, now, did you see God anywhere? No, I didn't see God nowhere. Well, I guess they didn't. They're blind as a bat. Meet Jesus in the middle of the road, wouldn't recognize him. Let me tell you something, brother. We better get this thing straight. You were still born the first time. Did you know that spiritually? We think sometimes that it's, they said the little baby was still born.
and they had his funeral yesterday afternoon. Well, that's where you were spiritually, buddy. When you was born the first time, you might have been born alive physically, but you were still born spiritually. Bible said, behold, I was shapen in iniquity, and in sin did my mother conceive me. And everybody, people say, well, how in the world do young people get delinquent born like that? You know, you wasn't just born spiritually retarded. You were born dead. Listen, you talk about it. We're all born in sin. By nature, we're sinners. And so the heavens declare the glory of God. The firmament showeth his handiwork. I tell you something else. I've never heard a man get up in a testimony meeting and said, I tell you, one evening late, I was standing outside the house and looking at the sun go down. It's a beautiful sunset. I saw the red rays and the gold rays, and I saw the purple, and I saw the different colors, and directly I saw the shadows lengthening, and I got under conviction, and I got saved right out there watching the sun go down. No, you didn't. You don't hear people. Brother, I'm trying to show you something tonight, and we'll come to it in a minute. You get saved by believing this book right here. Let me tell you something else. If you got saved watching the sun rise or watching the sun go down, you'd still have to come to the Bible to get your assurance. Amen? There's no way. I mean, the sun comes up every day and goes down every night. It has a sinking spell every evening. But it'll not save your soul from sin, brother. I never have. Brother Jerry, we got nature worshipers. We got Satan worshipers. We got homosexual churches. We've got all sorts of newfangled things running through. You know why? It's because the people did not have a real experience with the Lord. You'll not be misled by a bunch of that junk. If you really get Bible salvation and Bible assurance, you'll stand. All right? Verse 2, day unto day utter speech, night unto night showeth knowledge. That's not the kind of word, brother. Takes, you know, God doeth sundry times in divers manners, spake in time past by the prophets to the fathers, hath in these last days spoken unto us by his Son. Capital S-O-N. That's the way we get spoken to right there. By whom he made the worlds, and he pointed out all things, by whom also he made the worlds. And the Bible said, who being the brightness of his glory, the express image of his person, and upholding all things by the word. There it is. Everything fall apart wasn't for the word. By this whole world come apart like a jointed snake wasn't for Jesus Christ. Upholding all things by the word of his power, when he by himself, amen. He didn't have to have the Virgin Mary. He didn't have to have the Pope, the priest, or Lester Roloff, or the Baptist church, or even that baptistry up there. Brother, there's one thing you better get and get straight. When he by himself purged our sins, he didn't halfway do it and said, well, y'all finish it up or do the best you can. I'm going to make the final installment or the first installment. Brother, he made them all. Thank God he saved me and he's kept me. And I'm not worried about going to heaven. You don't ever hear me sing that little song, I'm trying to make heaven my home. I'm not. God made heaven my home, amen, when he saved me. Hey, I'm going to heaven, whether you believe it or not. I know I'm going to heaven. See? Brother, I've got confidence in Jesus. He's bringing me all the way. I'm not going to be, somebody said, you know, one of these days I might wake up in heaven and be surprised. I won't. Or if I fell into hell, I'd be surprised. But I got something else for you. If I were to fall into hell, it wouldn't hurt me. You think that over a little bit. I said if I were to fall right into the middle of hell, it wouldn't even singe any of my curly hair. You'd say, why? Didn't burn Shadrach, Meshach, and Abednego. I'm believing in the same one they believed in, the fourth man in the fire. That's Jesus Christ. I got my trust in him. I walk right down through the burning pits of hell hollering, oh, how I love Jesus. Oh.

0: 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Get him out of here.
1: Well, I tell you, I'd preach the gospel to them, but they wouldn't let me down there. They've already had their chance. Already had their chance. All right. Let's see. They under their speech, and night and the night showeth knowledge. There is no speech in the language where their voice is not heard. Their lines going out through all the earth, their word to the end of the world. In them, if you set a tabernacle for the sun. Think about that. Sun in a tabernacle meeting. Which is as a bridegroom coming out of his chamber, rejoiceth as a strong man to run a race. Now then, his going forth is from the end of the heaven, his circuit on the ends of it. There's nothing hid from the heat thereof. Now then we begin not with nature. No, sir. We begin with the Word now. We're through with that. We didn't get saved there. Now, the law of the Lord is perfect. You know what that is? This book I'm reading out of. The law of the Lord is perfect. What'll it do for it? Converting the soul. Convert now, then I've already said it. Dear friend, if the Word is perfect, and I got saved through the Word, I got a perfect salvation. No flaw in it at all. Have you ever heard people talk about Noah's Ark? He didn't have one. That's God's Ark. But Noah's didn't leak. Huh? Brother, that's God's Ark. Didn't leak a drop. I don't think he had a bailing committee. I don't think Noah got up and said, oh, boys, come here, Shem, Ham, and Japheth. Come on, boys, we got to bail this thing out. She's leaking. We're taking on water. No, you're not. Dry, just dry when they come to the mount over there and she come to rest and there wasn't a drop of water inside. I got a salvation that will not leak. Now, sometimes my joy leaks out a little. But that's because I didn't stay with the book. But let me tell you something. David lost the joy. He lost the joy. But I tell you what, God gave it back to him. Amen? And he wrote most of the songs in the songbook. A lot of people say, well, I've just lost the joy. Well, you act like you enjoyed losing the joy. Why don't you go ahead and find the joy? David did. God gave him back the joy. There's one thing I'm convinced about my Heavenly Father. He wants all of his children to be happy. But he won't compromise to make you happy, and he won't try to pacify you in sin and pat you on the back while you live in a disobedient life. If you want to be happy, get holy. Let Jesus make you holy. And then happiness goes with that. I'll tell you something else. Deliverance goes with salvation. When you get saved, you could immediately be delivered. God's people ought to be delivered, folks. I'm not trying to be cantankerous. And I know I'm in Virginia. I know I'm close to Winston. That's right. I know I'm in call for Philip Martin. I used to hear that, you know, long time ago. I just been up there. That's the home of Philip Martin. I know all that kind of stuff. But, brother, I'm not going to compromise with that cancer bunch. God wouldn't bless me if I come over here and turn out to be a coward just because I come east of the Mississippi. Don't you know you can be delivered? You some of you still cuss and fuss and raise Cain. You could be delivered from all that if you'd let Jesus come on and do what he wants to do for you. People always tell me, said, Brother Roloff, you'd get more support if you wouldn't be so plain on the radio. Well, maybe I don't need the support that bad. I mean, who am I trusting in? The Bible said, woe to them that go down to Egypt for help. We need to trust Jesus. Let me tell you something. God provides when God guides. I'm going to get out in the deep water if I drown, but God never has let me drown. Got a little water in my nose time or two, but I mean, I came up and I tell you this one thing, God is faithful. Did you know that? He's really faithful. Oh, I tell you, I believe I love him better tonight than I ever loved him before.

I dare any of the devil's kids to get up and sing that about him tonight. Not a one. I don't care how far you've gone with him. Nobody ever gets up and says the devil's grows sweeter every day. Oh, no. Nobody ever testifies for old Smutty Face. That's right. Well, let's see here now. We got to head for Treasure Island in a minute. All right. The law of the Lord is perfect, converting the soul. The testimony of the Lord is sure. That's where your assurance comes from right there. Testimony of the Lord is sure, making wise the simple. Would you like to be wise? James said, why? Just ask God for it. You got a school here. Got a lot of professors. And I'm for the right kind of school, not many left. I doubt if there's that many schools. I got up 8 fingers and 2 thumbs. I don't know of 10 schools in the country that I'd even send a poodle dog to. And I'm not being critical. They're just not holding them in there and teach them to live by faith. And I'm going to just talk to you a little before I leave here publicly. Teach them to live by faith, brother. You haven't taught them anything to teach them to live by faith. If you give them enough of the Word of God, they'll live by faith. You know why I say that? You can't even honor God without living by faith. The Bible said, now the just shall live by faith 4 times. Without faith, it is impossible. Please God. Now, you want all these young'uns coming up here to please God, don't you? All right, give them enough of the Word of God. Let them live by the Word of God. And that'll be living by faith. No other way to live. We got enough programs, enough orders of service, preludes and postludes and announcements and promotion. Give them the Word of God. Make them memorize the Word of God, chapter after chapter. If I ever come up here and teach in this school, and I haven't been invited yet, but if I do, I'll guarantee you nobody will ever graduate from this school unless they can quote 36 chapters of the Word of God. He just invited me to come. Ah, listen, folks. I'm serious about it. You know the thing that changed those little old girls' lives? It don't make any difference. You see a bunch of little black-headed Latin Americans, they're just sweet as the rest of them. The Word of God changed them. I tell you, brother, Jesus and the Word of God makes the difference. Oh, how we need Him. And we need His Word. We need heavenly wisdom. That's the reason I'd like for the balcony to be filled tonight with young people, mothers and dads. Old Lynchburg's a seething cesspool of sin. In spite of this testimony, and like a light on a hill that shines across this city with a homeboy, been preaching the gospel here, and they've seen miracle after miracle. But let me tell you something. If this city is like other cities, the mothers and dads are in great trouble tonight. Heartache, jails full, dope everywhere. Little old lives shattered and minds disturbed, and people without enough faith to live for the Lord Jesus Christ.

My heart was so tempted to sin. Well, Jesus opened his arms of sweet mercy.

0: just arranging. The strangers to God, His grace and His love, were gathered by blue Galilee.
1: Thank you for joining us today for the Family Altar Program with Lester Roloff. Hebrews 11:6 tells us, "But without faith it is impossible to please Him. For he that cometh to God must believe that He is, and that He is a rewarder of them that diligently seek Him." God desires us to be a people of faith. The Roloff Evangelistic Enterprises was founded on the motto of living by faith. The ministry today continues to be a work of faith as we trust the Lord to provide through faithful friends like you. Romans 10:17 says, "So then faith cometh by hearing, and hearing by the word of God." 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

0: Gravity's the great stuff. Did you know without gravity, we could only jump once for joy? Did you know without gravity, we'd be space cases? Wonder what gravity really is. Did you know without gravity, the moon wouldn't go around the Earth? The Earth wouldn't go around the sun, and the whole universe would be in trouble without gravity. My hero, Isaac Newton, said to speak of gravity in the absence of God is absurd. I really like gravity. I've read that scientists have concluded if the gravitational constant in our universe varied by one part in 10 to the 40th, our universe could not exist. 10 to the 40th. My wife says, Pete, what does that mean? So I said, Frida, if you had 10 to the 40th teaspoons of water, that would be enough water to form 420,000 million million Earths. That's a lot of them. That's in one teaspoon. And if you missed that count by one teaspoon, the universe would be doomed. God had to be very careful when he created the universe. Was God careful when he created you? Did you ever complain about your state in life and how God made you? Did you ever think about that God picked out the parents you have and the place you were born and the time you were born? Maybe, just maybe, the same God who carefully crafted the gravitational constant carefully crafted you. The Bible says in Psalm 139, verse 13, For thou hast possessed my reins, thou hast covered me in my mother's womb. I will praise thee, for I am fearfully and wonderfully made. Marvelous are thy works, and that my soul knoweth right well. My substance was not hid for thee when I was made in secret and curiously wrought in the lowest parts of the earth. Thine eyes did see my substance, yet being imperfect. And in thy book all my members were written, which in continuance were fashioned when as yet there were none of them. How precious also are thy thoughts unto me, O God, how great is the sum of them. Maybe, just maybe, we should believe it when we read 1 Peter chapter 5, verse 7, when it says, Casting all your care upon him, for he careth for you. This is Pete Cowling.
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0: This is A Light for Your Pathway, the daily reading of a proverb. All scripture portions are from the King James Version of the Bible. And now, today's proverb. Today's Light for Your Pathway comes from Proverbs chapter 18. Through desire, a man having separated himself seeketh and intermeddleth with all wisdom. A fool hath no delight in understanding, but that his heart may discover itself. When the wicked cometh, then cometh also contempt, and with ignominy reproach. The words of a man's mouth are as deep waters, and the wellspring of wisdom as a flowing brook. It is not good to accept the person of the wicked, to overthrow the righteous in judgment. A fool's lips enter into contention, and his mouth calleth for strokes. A fool's mouth is his destruction, and his lips are the snare of his soul. The words of a talebearer are as wounds, and they go down into the innermost parts of the belly. He that is slothful in his work is brother to him that is a great waster. The name of the Lord is a strong tower, the righteous runneth into it, and is safe. The rich man's wealth is his strong city, and as an high wall in his own conceit. Before destruction the heart of man is haughty, and before honor is humility. He that answereth a matter before he heareth it, it is folly and shame unto him. The spirit of a man will sustain his infirmity, but a wounded spirit who can bear? The heart of the prudent getteth knowledge, and the ear of the wise seeketh knowledge. A man's gift maketh room for him, and bringeth him before great men. He that is first in his own cause seemeth just, but his neighbor cometh and searcheth him. The lot causeth contentions to cease, and parteth between the mighty. A brother offended is harder to be won than a strong city, and their contentions are like the bars of a castle. A man's belly shall be satisfied with the fruit of his mouth, and with the increase of his lips shall he be filled. Death and life are in the power of the tongue, and they that love it shall eat the fruit thereof. Whoso findeth a wife findeth a good thing, and obtaineth favor of the Lord. The poor useth entreaties, but the rich answereth roughly. A man that hath friends must show himself friendly, and there is a friend that sticketh closer than a brother. We trust that the power of God's Word on today's edition of Light for Your Pathway was a blessing. Tune in again to Light for Your Pathway.
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0: The first five words of the last book of the Bible says this, the revelation of Jesus Christ. I think that the entire book of Revelation wasn't given to us primarily to teach us about the future. I think its main purpose was to reveal or unveil Jesus. You see, for 65 books, we've gotten a picture of primarily a gentle, loving Savior, one who is so forgiving and merciful, and that has been emphasized so much that many people's conception of God is that he's like a feeble old grandpa. He's just sitting and smiling and being sweet all the time. While the image of a gentle, merciful, loving Savior is legitimate, he also is described in the book of Nehemiah as a terrible God. He also is the one who designed and executes the incredible judgments listed in the book of Revelation. He is powerful and mighty and is not one to be trifled with. The Revelation shows us the other side of Christ. Something to think about.
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